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1: Great faith begins with a full surrender of our life to Christ. Is He Lord over your eyes, what you watch? Is He Lord over your hands, what you touch? Is He Lord over your feet, where you go? If Jesus is my Lord, then I'm saying, Lord, whatever you say, that's what I'm doing. I'm obeying you. I don't care what it is. You're Lord. There's nothing you can ask me to do that I'm not going to do. We're talking about having great faith here.
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1: Jesus never gave authority to anybody in his ministry but his own disciples. Until those people you're training are truly your disciple, don't let them near that pulpit. What does it mean when they are your disciples? Well, 1 Corinthians 4:15 through 17, the Apostle Paul said, send Timothy, my son, because he knows my ways in Christ that I teach in every church. There are going to be no disappointments when Timothy shows up. It'll be just like Paul. Come on, somebody. Hallelujah. When you got real disciples that have learned your ways, they know your vision, your values, the victory in your life, they represent your ministry, what you stand for, the corporate mission and core values of the house, you're not going to be disappointed. But people, don't get anxious, please. Let me tell you. When you give somebody the pulpit, you give them a sword. Right? The Word of God is a... When you give people the pulpit, you've given them a sword. And what you need to know before you give anybody a sword, you need to know whether they're going to fight for you or against you with it. And all too often in churches, because we're in a hurry to say, look at how we've got this, that, and the other, and you know, we put the sword in people's hand prematurely, and they start cutting off ears. When people are premature in the pulpit, they're going to cut off ears. Remember Peter? What does that mean? They're going to destroy hearing. People are not going to want to be hearing anymore. All right? Because they don't have the heart of God in their preaching and teaching. So many churches have been destroyed because people didn't wait on the Lord to raise people up and have a process of making disciples out of people. So when they got them to the pulpit, there wasn't going to be any disappointments. I can honestly say, thank God, we've got a great team at our church in Fairmont, but it's taken years to get where we are. I'm going to tell you one of the great qualities of a leader that's successful, you have to have long suffering and a lot of patience or you never make it. Now we've got a team. I can put any one of those elders in that pulpit and nobody is disappointed. It's mainly me. I don't even have to be there to hear it because I know who they are and know what's in them. We've taken time to train, to get to know one another, to form the relationship. They're all truly my disciples. And so they can be trusted. Until you get them to that place, you put them up there prematurely, you're asking for trouble. Everybody say number one, gifts.
3: Yes.
1: Take time. Study the fivefold ministry. Teach the fivefold ministry what they are, how they operate. And then make disciples. Don't just give somebody the pulpit because you recognize a gift in their life. Wait until they're an example to the flock of God. Elders are examples, not just anointed people. They're examples to the flock of God. Number one qualification for getting to the pulpit is you exemplify the doctrines of the Word of God, the vision of the church, the ways of your spiritual leadership, you exemplify them. That's what allows you to be in the pulpit, not your anointing. I got a lot of anointed people. I wouldn't let them touch that pulpit because they'll be chopping ears off. But thank God, whenever you make that mistake and you get a Peter in the pulpit and he whacks an ear, hurts people's ability to listen to God. Jesus was standing there, the mature apostolic leader. And what did he do? He put the ear back on. Hallelujah. And I'll tell you what, it'll take the mature father in the house to heal what the immature preacher does. Man, this is good stuff here today. Isn't this good stuff? After gifts. New Testament pattern. We got to have the fivefold ministry team raised up in the house over time. Number two, you have to have the government of the church. That's your second G. The New Testament pattern is 3G. It's gifts, it's government, and it is goals. Now, the government of the church is taught in the, throughout the New Testament. And Paul, they're called the pastoral epistles. I call them the apostolic epistles because they were written by an apostle to an apostle. And they teach the order of the church. You know, it's apostles talk a lot about this because it was the original apostles who developed all of this. They're the ones who determined the qualifications for leadership. They're the ones who taught what the offices of ministry were, the deacons and the elders. Those are the two New Testament offices of ministry. An office is an official function. Now, let me say something, my brother and sister. Just because someone has a gift doesn't make them a church official. Don't make them an official because of their anointing. Anointing doesn't qualify you for authority in the church. What qualifies you for authority in the church is your maturity. That's why he gave qualifications for leadership in 1 Timothy chapter 3, Titus chapter 1, Acts chapter 6, where they teach on the qualities of deacons, the qualities of elders, and there none of them talk about gifts. It's all character development. Because why? Because there's no qualification for a gift. It's a gift. But there's qualification for the office, for the official function within the church. And it takes spiritual growth and maturity because we have to first become an attender in the church, then we become a member in the church, then we become a leader in the church. First the blade, then the cord, then the full cord, then the ear. Is that number three? It's all over the Bible. It's God's number, Father, Son, and Holy Ghost, right? If you understand three, you're gonna see a lot of revelation in the scripture. You have to have that process in your church for raising people up. It's a process. Jesus is all about process. Matthew 4:19, the process. Jesus said, come and follow me. I'll make you to become fishers of men. There's that three again. It's just everywhere. Number one, he said, I'll be your model. I'm the pattern. Come follow me. Forget about all these other people you've been chasing after. Me. Follow me. You know, every one of you, when God connects you to your spiritual leadership in the church, not to control your life or dictate to you, but to be the pattern for you. That's the person you need to follow. You may have all kind of other people. Like Paul said, you have many teachers, and that's good. I have many teachers, but I got one father in my life, Dr. John Kelly. He's my spiritual father. I'm not looking to anybody else for what only he can do in my life. Where do you find that in the scripture? I'm glad you asked. John chapter 6, when people were leaving Jesus because he said some difficult things to understand. The King James calls them hard sayings, but really they were just difficult for the carnal mind. It had to be grasped by revelation. And so everybody was leaving, and that's what people will do who can't get the revelation. That they're carnally minded, they'll end up leaving because they can't get the revelation you're talking about. And so they were leaving, and Jesus said, are you going to leave too? And they said, to whom else shall we go? You, shout with me, you. Yeah. You have the words of eternal life. In other words, Jesus was their mentor. He was their coach. He was their apostle. He was their trainer. He was their spiritual father raising them up. And they realized your words are different than anybody else. They got many teachers, but nobody can do what you do in my life. Your words to me are spirit and they are life. They bring revelation and impartation, spirit and life. Revelation, impartation comes from your God-appointed leadership in your life. And so you need to guard that relationship because Satan will try to separate you from them. It's called sifted, being sifted. He'll try to separate you from the people God put in your life to raise you up, to coach you, to lead you, to bring you to maturity because that's what fathers do. Listen, anybody can make a baby. But it takes a mature person to raise that baby to maturity. Your spiritual parents are not there to dictate you, control your life. They're there for your maturation, for your development into Christ likeness. That's it. Parents raise children, don't they? Well, they used to. I don't know what they do today. Jesus said, my meat is to do the will of him that sent me. The will of God is the meat. It's the strength. The government of the church. I won't take a lot of time. It's a whole seminar in itself. I taught it here a few years ago, actually. You have to have a process in your church for bringing people from attenders to member to leader. And then you have to have a plan for training those deacons and training those elders. And by the time you get people all the way through that, now you got somebody ready to release their gift publicly. In the meantime, people can use their gift privately, and we should as we go. Everywhere, right? At work, at school, whatever, let God use you. But when it comes to officially having authority within the local church, that requires release from your leadership, and that requires qualifications and validation. Even Jesus needed validation from his Father. What did he say? This is my beloved Son in whom I'm well pleased. He had to come to that place where his sonship pleased the Father. The local church pattern is based on three things. You've got to have the 3G church. You've got to have the gifts. You've got to have the government. And then you have to have the goal. See, this is a big one. What is the goal? Jesus gave us the goal, the Great Commission, we call it, right? Mark 16, go into all the world and preach the gospel. Make believers. Matthew 28, 18 to 20. Take those believers and make them into disciples. That is, people who can now are duplicatable as a Christian. Others can follow their life, and they're an example now. We need disciple makers in the church. Whew, Shola Bahatai. Let me give you a word. God spoke to me about a month ago. He said, train your teachers and your preachers. Come on. Train your teachers and your preachers. And here's what he said. Because he said, you're going to need a lot of help to disciple this harvest that's going to come in. This massive harvest. So what are you doing in your church? Is it all one-man show? Do you have your celebrity leaders that are grandstanding and always the center of attention? Or do you see a team being raised up, a complement of ministry? Do you see people being trained to train others? That's the key.
3: Yes, sir.
1: Because I'm telling you, God is going to get a hold of this lost generation of people out here. We see a little precursor. It just, whew, Shola Bahatai, say precursor. This thing we've seen, this Jesus Revolution movie, this move of God on these college campuses is the precursor. It's just a little, we used to say, what's that old song? Showers of blessing are falling, but mercy drops around us are falling. But for the showers we plead, those are mercy drops. Something big is coming. Woo, man, he preached it last night. Something big is coming. And are we going to be ready for it? If we're doing church as usual, we aren't going to be ready. We got to get to the pattern. The goals of your church have got to be the goals that Jesus gave us. Not just church growth, not just filling seats, not just building budget, building buildings. That all of that happens as a result of something. But we have to have the goals. And the goal goes back to what Tim preached last night, the dominion mandate, Genesis 1, 26 to 28. He created man in his image, gave him dominion, and said, go and replenish the earth. Spread this Garden of Eden to the whole world. Listen, God is not going. God doesn't quit on his dream, and he doesn't fail. Woo! Listen, I learned something a long time ago. God's dream never dies because it's the word of God. But the dream team can. And so God's dream never dies, but he may need another dream team to be raised up to accomplish that dream. Like the children of Israel, they were all called to go into the promised land, but the first dream team died in the wilderness. And Joshua started over with a new team, but they got him into the vision. They got him into the promised land. Somebody give Jesus a praise right there. Come on. Woo! The dream team never changed. The dream never changes, but the dream team does. Guess what? The church may have defaulted in the dream. Come on. Woo! And that's why our culture is the way it is. But God's dream never dies. And a whole new team is going to be raised up to fulfill the dream. Come on, give God a praise right there. Woo! Oh, yeah, the best is yet to come. I'm preaching it everywhere. I'm going to preach it tomorrow morning right here. My message in the morning. If you don't have a church to go anywhere, be here in the morning. So you have to have the gifts and the goals and the gifts in the government and the goals. Check out your church. Make sure that you are lined up with the scripture. Then there's the individual glory. That's the corporate glory. The individual glory. Ephesians 1:17, God's the Father of glory. Hebrews 2:10, the Bible said he's going to bring many sons to glory. The Father is going to bring the Son. Listen, he's the Father of glory. He's going to bring the sons where he is, bringing the sons to glory. Oh, we got a glorious future ahead of us, I'm telling you. And it's not, see, the old, we used to all say this in the old Pentecostal church, when we die and get to glory. I'm in that way, that glory land way. Glory was after we die. But the Bible teaches glory is not after we die, but is here now, in us now, as Tim preached last night. Romans 8:30. Whom he predestined, them he also called. Them he called, he justified. Them he justified, he glorified. You have been glorified. The glory is in your spirit. Christ in you, the hope of glory. The Bible tells us, in other words, we have hope. Hope is possibility. Woo! It's possible for you and I to live and walk in that glory now. The hope. Christ in you, the hope of glory. Christ, the anointed one. We have an anointing that teaches us. That anointing in you is to teach you how to get into the glory of God. Okay? Wow. Christ in you, the hope of glory. But we go from one degree of glory, 2 Corinthians 3:18. We go from one degree of glory to another. Woo! Sholabahatai. How does that happen? As we grow from babyhood to childhood to manhood. Every level of growth has another degree of glory to it. So it's all about growing up spiritually. It's all about becoming mature sons and daughters. And this could take a lot of time, but I'm not going to go there. But let me just tell you, let me just give you this for you to think about as you go and take it with you and study about it. The number three, the tabernacles, outer court, inner court, holiest of all, right? Outer court is the anointing, inner court's the anointing upon you. Outer court, inner, anointing in you, anointing upon you. And that third dimension is the glory. It speaks of maturity, babyhood, childhood, manhood. The third dimension is where the harvest is. It comes from the glory of God in your life. Woo! Shola Bahatai. Listen. Mark 4:26-28. So is the kingdom of God, as of a man should cast forth seed in the ground. He sleeps and rises night and day. It springs and grows up. He knows not how. First the blade, say one. Then the corn, say two. Then the full corn in the ear, say three. And after that, after we get to three, when the harvest has come, we put in the sickle. See, I'm going to tell you the most fruitful time of your life is going to be the most mature time of your life. That's why we see people that say, man, they're in their 60s to 70 now is your most productive time. You want to grow to be mature sons and daughters of God. See, you were born sons and daughters, but now we have to mature in the revelation of sonship. What does it mean to be sons of God, daughters of God? Growing up in all aspects into him who is the head, even Christ. Let me just say this. The third dimension is the great dimension. 1 Corinthians chapter 13, verse 13. What does it say? After we put away childish things. Remember that? When we were a child, we spoke as a child. But when we put away all that, we grew up. Woo! Shout, grow up! I know you're tired, but shout, grow up! After we grow up, there's three observable things in our life. What are they? Verse 13. Faith, hope, and love. The observable qualities of a mature son and daughter of God are faith, hope, and love. And the greatest of these is? It's a third dimension, isn't it? Faith, hope, and love. Faith's in the outer court. Hope's in the inner court. Love is behind that veil. Everything behind that veil is a third dimension. The outer court is thanksgiving, inner court's praise, behind that veil is worship. All those third dimension qualities are the characteristic of a mature believer. We're true worshipers. We walk in the love of God. I could go on and on. We are walking in the glory of God in our life. See, it's all about the maturity and growing up in Christ. And let me tell you, the key to getting in that third dimension is that veil. Tim mentioned last night when Christ died, the veil temple was rent. It's symbolic. You and I have a veil. It's called the veil of the flesh. That orphan independent spirit that we inherited from Adam. Yeah, Adam became an orphan. Jesus said, that's a curse. I don't want you to be orphans. I won't leave you orphans anymore. I'm going to deliver you from the orphan spirit. Orphans are left to themselves to raise themselves. That's how you become an orphan, right? And when you're an orphan, you get independent. because I did it all for myself. I don't need anybody to do. I do this myself. I have the Holy Spirit. I have the Bible. How many have heard that? How many have said that? Get them hands up in the air. Come on. The only way you're going to get in that third dimension is by getting delivered from an orphan independent spirit in your life. The only way you get orphan independent spirit deliverance is by allowing somebody else to do for what you did for yourself. Because orphans do everything for themselves. They protect themselves. They provide for themselves. They promote themselves. They do everything for himself. It's the flesh. So God will turn, Malachi 4, 5, and 6, God will turn the hearts of the fathers to the children of fathers. God will connect you in relationship with spiritually mature leadership in your life. And you've got to start allowing them to parent you. Woo! That's gold, brother, I'm telling you. You got to start allowing them to promote you, allowing them to protect you, covering, allowing them to provide for you, feeding you the word of God. You have to allow parenting in your life spiritually. And that will free you from the orphan independent spirit. You can't cast that out. It has to be torn. And that's why we've got a lot of Christians that are born again, filled with the Holy Ghost, still not in the third dimension, because they just refuse to allow that relationship to be established in their life. And so they never get in the third dimension. They never reach their potential. They never get to the glory of God in their life. Okay, and now I'm gonna close right here. Corporate glory. Say it with me, corporate glory. I want you to say it because I want you to eat that word, get it in your spirit. You know, when someone in anointed tells you to say what they say, what they're really telling you is eat this anointing. When you speak the anointed word, it gets down in your spirit. Amen? It's not just a religious exercise. It's spiritual law. Corporate glory. Say it with me, individual glory. And then there's potential glory. You see, Jesus is coming back for what kind of church? Ephesians 5:27, a glorious church. That means that the church has now come to the same measure of glory that the bride is walking in. We've become compatible with our bridegroom. Ooh, Lord have mercy. What makes you compatible with the bridegroom? You're carrying the same glory that he's carrying. My Lord, that's why I don't believe the rapture is going to happen tomorrow, because we got a long way to go. Louise said she thinks there'll be at least 100 years more we'll be here. I don't know how long it's going to be, but at least that. Okay, Luke chapter 9. I got two more scriptures. Luke 9, 29 through 35. This is the story of the Mount of Transfiguration. It's also found in Matthew chapter 17. Okay, as he prayed, the appearance of his countenance was altered, and his raiment was white and glistening. And behold, there talked with him two men who were Moses and Elijah, who appeared in and stood in spoke of his decease, which he should accomplish at Jerusalem. But Peter and those who were with him were heavy with sleep, and when they were awake, they saw his glory and two men which stood with him. And it came to pass as they departed from him, Peter said unto Jesus, Master, it's good for us to be here. Let us make three tabernacles, one for you, one for Moses and Elijah, and then the other one. Oh, that's three, right? One, two, three. Three. Don't you love it? There's three again. Not knowing what he was saying. Peter didn't know what he was saying. You know what Peter was seeing was a revelation of the church. Moses and Elijah, Old Testament prophet, Old Testament apostle. The church is built upon the foundation of the Peter was seeing the church being built. He was seeing the pattern. He saw the apostle and prophet, and what did he say then? Let's build. I'll build my church on the foundation of the apostles and prophets. Jesus Christ was there, the chief cornerstone. The whole deal was right there. But he didn't know what he was talking about. The Bible said he didn't know what he's talking about. But he was seeing it. But what did he see when he saw Jesus? Woo! He's coming back after what kind of a church? Peter saw that end time glorious church because Christ was revealed in his glory. That wasn't his deity. That was the glory that you and I carry, the same glory. The glory that was in him is now in us. What you were seeing was the potential glory of the church. Woo, Shola Bahata, Sila. The potential glory of the church. We're going from one degree of glory to another. Come on. We're going to get to such a level of glory that we're going to be compatible with the bridegroom who's walking in that glory. That's why I said we got a ways to go. And brother and sister, whoo, as we continue to grow in the glory of God, wow, miracles, signs, and wonders happen in the glory, right? Water was turned into wine in his glory. Miracles happened because Jesus walked in that great dimension of the glory of God. You and I are coming to that in the church. And miracles will just be popping and popping like easy, easy, easy. It wasn't hard for Jesus to turn that water into wine, was it? He just said, fill up them water pots. As they were filling up, it was filling up with wine. Miracles like we've never seen before. That's what's going to happen in the glory. But there's one final, it's my last scripture. There's one final miracle that we're going to need. Right here, 1 Corinthians chapter 15, in verse 52. In a moment, in the twinkling of an eye. Woo! And that word moment is the Greek word atomos. And it means the smallest divisible portion of time. It couldn't be any faster. You're not even going to know it happened. All of a sudden, you're just going to start feeling real good. And when's that going to happen? At the last trump. See, the last miracle we need is for the mortal to be changed to immortal, the corruptible to be made incorruptible. And that glory that's in you, the same spirit that raised Christ from the dead shall quicken your mortal body, will change you. The glory that's in you, the miracle that of changing your mortal body into an immortal spiritual body, that it's already in you, the potential glory, it's in you, the miracle is going to come from within you. Like all other miracles, come from the glory within you. Man, my brother and sister, if we can just learn like we're teaching here and like the Word of God is showing us to live according to the pattern, corporately, individual, the pattern of Christ. And we grow as we, each level of growth and maturity in our life produce another measure of the glory until we walk in that same measure that glory walked in, that Christ walked in. That's the future. That's God's goal. That's the vision. Always with unveiled face, beholding as in a mirror the glory of the Lord. We see the potential. We're transformed from one degree of glory to another. Hallelujah. The best is yet to come. Praise God. Father God, I pray for the spirit of wisdom and revelation to be upon my brothers and sisters here today and everybody who may watch this online and in the future as they watch it. Father, Paul prayed that the eyes of our understanding would be enlightened, that we would know the hope of our calling and the riches of the glory. Woo! Lord, may we understand how rich we are, and the riches we have is the very glory of God that increases and increases and increases in our life until one day, bam, when Jesus returns and the trumpet sounds, we get the final miracle from the glory of God. Father, bring us into the pattern corporately. I pray for all the leaders here. Give us all revelation of the pattern. As individual Christians, give us revelation of the pattern, Son, Jesus Christ, that you are bringing us into his image. We thank you for these things today, Father. Oh, Lord, I know. You said if we ask anything according to your will, you hear us. And if we know you hear us, we know that we have the petition that we've asked from you. So, Lord, we just thank you that we have it. Revelation, knowledge of your glory. In Jesus' name. All the people said amen.
3: Amen.
1: Amen. Praise the Lord.
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The good news. 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Instead, hope has been given. Because God, out of His great love, redeemed us on the cross. 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

TAWH Palau begins another broadcast day. 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Proclaiming the good news of our risen Savior, Jesus Christ, this is Angel 5, Hope Radio, Palau.

So here is the good news, my friends. The good news. There is, therefore, now no condemnation, no punishment, no curse for all those who are in Christ Jesus. All your fears have been taken away. Instead, hope has been given. Because God, out of His great love, redeemed us on the cross. So now, my friends, no power of hell and no scheme of man

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4: I'm Pastor Salem, and I welcome you to the Christian Worship Hour. Always happy when the weekends come and we all get together. And brother, sister, we got a sermon today I want you to hear. Don't turn the thing off, because in 2 days I'm going to celebrate my 98th birthday. 98! And if you say, oh, he can't be that old. Yes, I'm that old. And so you say, well, I'll bet he can't get through a sermon. He'll run out of wind. So let's see if I never run out of wind yet. So anyway, tell your friends, tune us in. But let's look at some of our letters, first of all. We always enjoy them. And here's a nice letter from De Quincey, Iowa. And this is a lady, and she writes, I am 81 years old, not too many friends or family left. I lost my husband some time ago and lost 3 of my precious sons. They were due to illnesses, cancer, and MSA, and a drunk driver killed one in a head-on collision in 1976. I miss them all very much, but listen to this. I'm at peace knowing they're safe with Jesus, safe in his loving arms. I know we'll all be together again soon. I will see the face of Jesus and my precious ones. Thanks be to God, praying for you, your sister in Christ. Isn't that a beautiful letter? But that's what happens when you have Jesus. You have hope. Hope. Death isn't the end. Death is just the beginning of something more glorious you can ever imagine. Now, here's a letter from Spearfish, South Dakota. I want you to listen to this, friends. You don't get a letter like this very often. This is from a lady, Muriel Jeffrey. She's going to be 92 next month. And this is what she writes. Been thinking about you. Got the film. Thanks a lot. Brings back lots of good memories. You married Jim and me 74 years ago. You did a good job. Love you on TV. Keep up the good work, and God bless you. Now, she lives in Spearfish, South Dakota. I live up here in Aberdeen, but I used to live at Belfouche, right near where she is now. And that was my first wedding. And she said, do you remember it? I remember it. I was scared to death, for one thing. It was in the First Baptist Church in Belfouche, South Dakota. It was on January 14th, 1945. It was my first wedding. And was I nervous? She reminded me of a couple of things that I'd forgotten about, don't remember. She said, for one thing, you were so nervous that you had my husband and the best man, and the three of you were in a room, and when you heard the piano playing, you're supposed to come out. Well, anyway, she says, they started playing the piano and you didn't show up. And then when they played the bridal march, why, then I came in. She says, so I nodded to the pianist, go ahead with the bridal march. And she played that. And when we heard that, we came out and she almost beat us up there to the altar. I don't know how we ever missed that. But she said, I said, was I nervous? She says, you were fit to be tied. And I never was excited about weddings anyway. And God bless this dear lady. And she says, you even wore a blue tie. So I says, well, Muriel, you watch on the 23rd, and I'll wear a blue tie for you. That's what I'm doing. So got a lot of wonderful memories. God bless her. And Jim is with the Lord now for a good long time. Here's a letter from Mountain Home, Arizona. I'm a retired farmer. I have a bale counter from a hay baler from days gone by, that I used to count how many times Pastor Salem uses the name of Jesus. Wow, I didn't know of another minister or ministry where we hear Jesus' name mentioned so many times. We can't use his name enough. Jesus said, if I be lifted up from the earth, will draw all people unto myself. Just to let you know how you are doing, one Sunday you mentioned Jesus' name 94 times, and another Sunday, 104 times. Good job. We plan to have some friends over for the movie, the heart of a shepherd. And so I want to tell you something. I've been preaching now for 75 years. 75 years, and I never get tired of talking about Jesus. He is so wonderful. He is so beautiful. He is so good. I never, ever, every time I talk about Jesus, it's better. There's a lady, Layla Long, written a hymn entitled, "Jesus is the sweetest name I know," and it goes like this. I have to say amen to it. "There have been names that I have loved to hear, but never has there been a name so dear to this heart of mine as the name divine, the precious, precious name of Jesus. There is no name in earth or heaven above that we should give such honor and such love as the blessed name. Let us all acclaim the wondrous, glorious name of Jesus. And someday I shall see him face to face to thank and praise him for his wondrous grace, which he gave to me when he made me free in the blessed Son of God called Jesus." And then the chorus goes like this. "Jesus is the sweetest name I know, and he's just the same as his lovely name. And that's the reason why I love him so. Oh, Jesus is the sweetest name I know. And that's the only name I know, and that's the only name I'll preach." And I'm going to tell you, friends, if you don't love Jesus, you know why you don't love Jesus? You don't know him. To know him is to love him. And I can tell you from experience, I accepted Jesus when I was 10 years old. That's 88 years ago. And he's been with me ever since. And he will never leave me or forsake me. And he grows sweeter every day, every day. So I'm preaching about this is Psalm 90 on Psalm 98. And I started preaching when I was on Psalm 90. Every year I'd preach a sermon on that particular psalm. And somebody says, "Well, now let's see, there's 150 psalms. How are you going to preach a sermon on every one of them?" I said, "You bet I am. I'm going to preach them in heaven because I know I ain't going to make them much longer here. But I'll be here as long as the Lord wants me. And so as long as I'm here, praise the Lord." So let's look at the 98th psalm. It's written by David, and he celebrates Israel's victory over the enemy. We don't know who it was, but he had a great victory. And so then he tells them that when he celebrates them, he says they have a great parade. And he says he wants great fanfare. He wants trumpet, clapping of hands, dancing, praising God, shouting. And that's what the 98th psalm is about, praising God. So I want to take three things out of this psalm today. The first thing I see in this is the faithfulness of God. The faithfulness of God. Verse 1 says, "Oh, sing unto the Lord a new song. He hath done marvelous things." God had done some great things in David's life, and David's giving him praise. And he's David among all things. He's remembering God's faithfulness to him and how he's always been with him. For instance, when he was only a lad, he was caring for his father's sheep. And a lion and a bear come and they take a lamb out of the flock. And God helps David and gives him extra strength. And single-handed, David kills both the lion and the bear. And he sets the lamb free and back with his mother. Later on, David is still a lad, and he faces a giant named Goliath, and it was a hopeless mismatch, I'm telling you. David, Goliath is standing there, and he's over 9 feet tall, and David is still just a lad. He's maybe in his teens. And so he's going to face the giant. Nobody will face him. They're all afraid of him. And King Saul, he says, "Oh, I can't let you. You're only a child. And this giant, he's a man of war. He'll kill you like he's slapping a mosquito. He won't even pay any attention to you." And then this is what David says, tells the king, "The Lord that delivered out of the paw of the lion and out of the paw of the bear, he will deliver me out of the hand of this Philistine." 1 Samuel 17, verse 37. And Saul gives him permission, and you know the rest of the story. David kills the giants, and we read, he took the head of the Philistine and brought it to Jerusalem. But he put his armor in his tent. He put Goliath's armor, that guy was over 9 feet tall, all of that armor, put it in his tent. Now, why would he do that? Well, you say, he did that so he could brag. show what he's done, show things. Oh, no, that wasn't it at all. You missed the message altogether. He put it there because it would remind him of the faithfulness of God. You know, David had a lot of battles when he became king, had battles all his life. He couldn't build a temple because he was a man who had shed too much blood. And Solomon, his son, had to build that temple. And so David there, he's going to have a lot of battles and a lot of struggles. And so what he's going to do, he's going to remember that armor there. And when he has that giant, when he has those people to go and have them fight against him, he'll see how God was with him with the giant, and he'll go out and he'll knock the sap out of all of those guys hanging around, thought they'd do war with him. David has a reminder of God's faithfulness to him. And so he has that reminder so he will never forget. And I want to tell you something. I've got the same thing. I don't have the armor, but I have something in my life that God did for me when I was a young man. I was about 19 years old. And it went like this. My faithfulness took place on Armistice Day, November 11th, 1940. I just got to the Bible school in Minneapolis, left Bellevue, South Dakota, and I went 500 miles. I hadn't been out of the county. Hadn't been out of the county in all my life, and I go 500 miles or more to a big city. And I'm in a Bible school there, and I'm sitting there with my lessons, because we'd have lessons in the morning, and then we would work in the afternoon. And that way we paid all our bills, and when we graduated, we didn't know a penny. So maybe it wasn't too bad an idea at that. So here I am, I'm sitting in there, and here comes this stormy day. In the morning, the temperatures were in the mid-60s. Then quickly, without any warning, the temperature plummeted from the 60s to single degrees. And then there was rain and sleet and heavy snow. 16.7 inches of snow fell on Minneapolis. And then there were fierce winds over 50 miles an hour. 154 people died in that one blizzard. It's called the Armistice Day Blizzard of 1940. It's ranked as number 2 by the Minnesota Climatology, top 5 weather events of the 20th century. I remember sitting in class, seeing those snowflakes come down, that horrible storm coming down, and then it just occurred to me for the first time, I got to walk about six blocks to where I work, and I'm sitting, and all I have is a flimsy sweater. No cap, no jacket, no shawl, no coat, no boots, no nothing. I don't know why I hadn't thought of it earlier, but I hadn't thought about it. And here I am, I don't have a thing to wear, and I'm scared to death. God, what am I going to do? It's impossible. Now, let me tell you what happened. After class, I went from the dormitory right next door, right from the classrooms to the dormitory right next door. There was a package there from my pastor in Bellefouche, Paul E. Boomer, a godly man that helped me greatly in my spiritual walk. And he was there, and he sent a box. And there was a box, and I opened the box, and it was a coat, a huge, wonderful coat. And I told the Lord, it came the same day, the same hour of the blizzard, the very minute I needed it, there it was. And I said to the Lord, oh God, if I live to be 100 years old, I'll never forget this miracle. Well, I'm 98, and I haven't forgotten it yet. And I'll tell you, I'll remember it in heaven. I'll remember it forever. Now, what does that do for me? It did for me what Goliath's armor did for David. It let me see there's a God and he can do miracles. And if I'm in his will and he wants me to do that, he'll provide for me. And I just love that Lord and thanked him. Someone put it this way. We have to trust the Lord, lean upon him fully, and then you have the faithfulness of God. So I see the faithfulness of God. The second thing I see in this psalm is the love of God. The Lord, and verse 2, the Lord hath made known his salvation. When David made this statement, he was thanking God for saving Israel from the enemy. God saved Israel because he loved Israel. And today we see that God loves the sinner. God so loved the world that he gave his only begotten Son, that whosoever believeth in him shouldn't perish, but have everlasting life. This verse means that God loves you. And you say, and I've heard it said 100 times in my ministry, I'm sure, they will say, God doesn't love me, not the way I've lived. I've done some awful things. I sinned against light. I knew it was wrong, and I did it anyway. I know he doesn't love me, but I tell them, you are mistaken, my friend. Because in Romans 5, verses 8 to 10, the Bible tells us, God commendeth his love toward us, in that while we were yet sinners, Christ died for us. Much more than being now justified by his blood, we shall be saved from wrath through him. For if when we were enemies, we were reconciled to God, how much more now, being reconciled, will we be saved by his life? Jesus is telling us that when we come to him, he will save us because he died for us on the cross. We were his enemies. We put him on the cross, and he was dying for us. Those who murdered him and put him on the cross, he's praying for them. And then, and his love is that big and that great. And then, and it tells here, when if he says, when we were enemies, we were reconciled to death by the death of his son, much more being reconciled. In other words, he says, God loves the whole world, but he especially loves his children, those who receive him. You want to know how to receive him, you just ask him to come into your heart, take away your sins, and promise to turn from your sins. Jesus preached repentance. Repentance means turning. You don't just live like a hog and then get saved and go there and live like a hog. You live like a hog, and then you go and get to Jesus, and you're saved, and you live like a sheep, and you come out of the pen. You live a different life. The Bible tells us that the Lord isn't willing that any should perish, and he loves you, and he wants you to come to him and trust in him. And that's what we can do. Praise God for that. And then we see the judgment of God. He cometh in verse 9. He cometh to judge the earth with righteousness, shall he judge the world. Friend of mine, in the same breath that I tell you of the love of God, I warn you of the wrath of God. We've got all so much of this love of God preaching, but what about the wrath of God? In the same breath, I tell you, God loves you, but God's going to judge you, and the wrath of God and the love of God. Well, Jesus did that. John 3:36. This is what Jesus said. He that believeth on the Son hath everlasting life. He that believeth not the Son shall not see life, but the wrath of God abideth on him. Jesus, the loving Savior, said that in the same breath. And so this wonderful Jesus, you come to him. And I've walked with Jesus now for 88 years, and I want to tell you about Jesus, just a little bit about him. I just love him so much. I just wish I could just preach like an angel or somehow. It's so beautiful. Let me tell you about Jesus. I personally know him. He is my friend. He is beautiful beyond description. He is beautiful because he loves me. He died on the cross and he paid for my sins. I love him because he's faithful to me. You know what? In 98 years and 88 with him in my life, he's never turned me down a single time. He's always helped me. He's always blessed me and watched over me. How beautiful his dealings with us. And sometimes, my friend, I've stepped out of his will. I haven't been obedient to him, but I've never stepped out of his care. He's always been there, and he brings me back. He has to chasten me, has to make some things come into my life to make me think. And you know what? He is even so wonderful that he corrects my thinking sometimes. He says, you're thinking? God knows everything that we're thinking about. And so he talks about us. And you see that with Peter. You see, here's Peter. And Peter's talking about Jesus. And he's talking to Jesus. And Peter said, doesn't want him to go to the cross. He doesn't want him to die. And so Jesus can see Peter's thinking that. And he's seeing that this is the wrong thinking. Here, you're on the wrong track. You can't think that way. Peter is going to ruin everything. And what did Jesus say to Peter? He looked him in the eye and he says, get you behind me, Satan. Get you behind me, Satan. Hard, hard words. But Peter needed correcting. He's thinking wrong. And that's why we have to see we think before we act. And be sure that mind is right. Oh, sharp and cutting. But oh, he loves me. And he says that he loves the Lord, chasteneth and scourgeth every son that he receiveth. This wonderful, wonderful Jesus. They're, you know, the people, the crusaders, they used to, they're marching, they're going to save some of the sacred relics of the time of Jesus. And they're marching and they sing as they march. And they say that the children used to sing. And they used to sing with all their hearts as they marched. And this is what they sang. Fairest Lord Jesus is the name of the hymn. And they sang, fair is the sunshine, fairer still the moonlight, and all the twinkling starry host. Jesus shines brighter, Jesus shines purer, than all the angels heaven can boast. And then their chorus, beautiful Savior, Lord of the nations, Son of God and Son of Man, glory and honor, praise, adoration, now and forevermore be thine. This wonderful Jesus, you can't put it into words, but he is so beautiful and he is so wonderful. And I just love him so much, and you will love him too. And I know a lot of you worshiping with us today, you walked with Jesus and you say, amen, brother, amen, that's exactly right. Preach it, just do it. Come to you. Oh, I can't put it into words. You know, there's a story, a beautiful story about one of the ancient church fathers. His name was Jerome, and he was a great theologian, and he was a great scholar, and he transferred one thing. He translated the Bible from Greek into Latin. He died in 420 A.D. Near the end of his life, Jerome was living near Bethlehem. He was translating some of the Bible when he had a dream. And in this dream, the Christ child appeared to him. And Jerome was so overwhelmed by the appearance of the Christ child that he felt he had to give him something. And so he gave him some money and offered it to him. And he said, this is yours. But Christ child said, I don't want it. And Jerome then went into his house and he got precious possessions. And he brought them out and he gave them, he says, gave them to the Lord. And the Christ child said, I don't want them either. And then Jerome said, is there anything? And then the man said, is there anything in the world that I can give you? Tell me what it is. Tell me, what do you want? What do you want me to give you? And Jerome said, he dreamed that the Christ child looked at him and said, give me your sin. I came for your sin. And that's what the angel of the Lord said in Matthew 1:21. He came to save you. He shall save his people from their sins. And do you know what else? He's saying that right now. And he's saying that to you if you're still in your sins. He's saying, I want your sins. I want you to come into my heart and give me your sins, and I'll wash them all away. And you're saying, yes, yes, I want to give Jesus my sins. The sins that I've carried all these years, the sins that are heavy on my heart, these sins that haunt me day and night, these sins that are going to drag my soul into hell. Yes, I want to give Jesus my sins, but I don't know how. Well, let me tell you how. I gave my sins to Jesus 88 years ago, 10 years old. And I tell you what I did. I just asked Jesus to come into my heart and take away my sins, and I'll follow you the best I can. Thank you, Jesus. And he took them all away, and I haven't seen them since. They are gone forever. Oh, God is telling you right now, you got a lot of sins? Come now, saith the Lord. Let us reason together. Though your sins be as scarlet, they shall be as white as snow. Though they be red like crimson, they shall be as wool. So you pray that prayer. And if you pray that prayer, I can assure you, on the authority of the Word of God, your sins are washed away forever. You are a child of God. You are clothed in Christ's righteousness. Your name is written in the Lamb's Book of Life, and I'll see you in heaven. Yes, my 98th birthday, here I am preaching for 75 years. And it's been the same story over and over. I preach about Jesus. And I never get tired of Jesus.

0: you in heaven. Oh, my friends, and then if you want to help us in the work, we have to pay our way like anybody else. For over 40 years, you know where all of our income comes from? Every penny from God's people. God's people. We're not underwritten by any organization or corporation, but we are a member of the Evangelical Council for Financial Accountability, and that means they audit our books every year. And so you just put your faith in Jesus, and you help us out and give us a hand and pray for us, and we'll see you in heaven. Now I'm going to pray, and we're going to pray for the persecuted church in Bahrain. Dear Heavenly Father, we thank you for this time. Thank you for the multitudes of people that open their heart to you. Pray for your people everywhere, those on beds of sickness and those who are lonely and those who are weary, those who have drifted away and they can come back, oh God, and bless our brothers and sisters in Bahrain. Help them to know they're not forgotten. We love them and we're praying for them, and give them courage because they're going to wear the martyr's crown, and we're going to see these people and thank them because they've been such a good example to us. Thank you in Jesus' name. Amen. So now again, let me give your address one more time. Christian Worship Hour, Box 2002, Aberdeen, South Dakota, 57402. And we just love to hear from you. And just pray for each other. Trust the dear Jesus. And I have to tell you something before we leave. God loves you. God so loved the world that he gave his only begotten Son, that whosoever believeth in him should not perish but have everlasting life. God loves you. Christian Worship Hour loves you. For over 40 years, we've been telling people about Jesus, and that we do it because we love them and we'll love you, and we want you to see in heaven. And I want to tell you this, that I sure do love you. I gave my whole life, all of my life, 98 years, and give it to Jesus so I could preach and tell others. And I'm telling you, and if you come, and we all see you in heaven, and we'll shake hands, and won't we have a great time? God bless you. God bless you, everyone.
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1: Recorded in the Gospel of St. Mark, chapter 10, verses 23 through 27. This is our main scripture. Amen. We're going to be dealing with a few supporting scriptures. Is that all right? That is the Gospel of St. Mark. Amen. Chapter 10, verses 23 through 27. And the word of the Lord reads on this wise, "And Jesus looked around about and said unto his disciples, How hardly shall they that have riches enter into the kingdom of God? And his disciples were astonished at his words. But Jesus answereth again and saith unto them, Children, how hard is it for them that trust in riches to enter into the kingdom of God? It is easier for a camel to go through the eye of a needle than for a rich man to enter into the kingdom of God." Somebody say amen. Amen. "And they were astonished out of measure," beyond measure they were astonished, "saying among themselves, Who then can be saved? And Jesus looking upon them saith, With men it is impossible, but not with God. Why? For with God all things are possible." For with God all things are possible. The prayer has already been prayed, and we go into, amen, preaching the word that the Spirit of the Lord, amen, has given us to preach today. Amen. I want to say from the outset that there is a threefold purpose that I have, amen, I am being led by the Holy Spirit for preaching this message today. Number one, I'm preaching this message, amen, to confirm or reaffirm this preacher's faith, amen, that she might, amen, gain even more strength to go on and to complete the course that the Lord has set before us. How many of you know that a lot of people are giving up? A lot of people are taking down. A lot of people are turning back. But the word of the Lord declares that he has no pleasure in those that turn back. Didn't it say so? Because he has instructed you and me to be thou faithful even unto death. Then my second point, or the second purposeful purpose, is that there are other leaders in this house today, other clergymen and clergy ladies. And it would be remiss if I just simply preach this gospel and relegate it to the leader of the house, since the gospel is a universal message. Come on, y'all. And there is a universal need for each of us to receive it. Somebody tell the Lord, thank you. And then the third fold purpose is this, that this gospel is preached today to confirm the saints wherever you're from. Amen. Have you noticed that Jesus, when he was here on the earth, he said, I do not pray for the world. He said, but I pray for those whom thou hast given me out of the world. And certainly I'm not suggesting that we don't need to pray for the world, but I'm saying that in our serving, we must, amen, constantly pray for strength and reaffirmation and confirming the saints of the living God, lest they grow weary on their journey. The adversary has a plan. And that plan is to smite the shepherd, and the sheep will scatter. That's Bible. Huh? I know a whole lot of church folk today just don't believe they need leaders. Amen. Well, you're calling your creator then a fool and a liar, because you never see sheep without a shepherd. And Jesus, being the good shepherd, ordained that every sheep be in a sheepfold. And I know there are people who don't want to be led. There are people who run from church to church to church and don't join anybody's church and have the audacity to walk into a church and say, the Lord has sent me to help you. How are you going to help a church when you don't even know where you belong? You don't even know that you need leadership over you, and you're going to try to come in and help a church? I don't think so. So leaders need to be encouraged. Come on, y'all. They need to be confirmed, say, in the faith. Now, in light of that, for this reason, the Spirit of the Lord has led me to deal with this text from the theme, possibility faith. Say possibility faith. I'm not trying to be deep. I'm not trying to be debonair, whatever that means. Amen. And I'm not trying to do anything to impress anybody but God. But the Spirit spoke to my heart and said, deal with possibility faith. Now you have to realize, not that we are any more than God has made us, but true apostles can't go around preaching tiptoeing through the tulips. There is a message that the Lord sends to confirm the house of God. Amen. And to bring revelation to the house of God many times that only he has chosen apostles to bring. I know you're not going to say amen, because some of you are too busy competing with spiritual gifts. But you might as well fulfill your spiritual gift, because I can't fulfill yours and you can't fulfill mine. So in light of this, I want to preach on possibility faith. Not going to be before you long. In this world, we have a custom, and it's biblical too, to identify things with names, titles, and as we say, handles. Amen? For instance, there is a great array, a large conglomerate of schools across the land. Huh? Large number of them. Different kinds. But you can tell what the purpose of the school is. And I'm just trying to give you an example about possibility faith. By the name of it. If the school says cooking school, you have a reason to expect culinary instructions to be going on in that school. Amen? And somebody ought to be talking about cooking, and somebody ought to be learning about cooking. I'm just giving you an example. Those of you who are too deep to receive this, you'll probably miss the whole other two. I'm going as the Lord told me. If you see on a school of music, you can reasonably expect that somebody is giving musical instructions there and that somebody is learning some facet of music. Amen? And my final one, if you would see Harvard School of Medicine, you have a right to conclude that what? Medicine is being taught there. Because the name denotes the purpose of a thing. And the name possibility faith, this is where I'm getting to, denotes the purpose and the definition of possibility faith. Possibility faith is faith, very simply, that makes all things possible. Oh, that doesn't excite you. You better get excited, because you got to go higher in faith. Don't you know that there's some folk, amen, if the enemy had his way, our fate is destruction. But don't you know that possibility faith amen, will make you and allow you and give you the ability to change your fate. Even when it looks like you're supposed to go out of here disgraced. When it looks like you're supposed to go out of here before your time, and the devil has an assignment over your life. But how many of you know that faith quenches all the forehead darts of the enemy? I'm talking about possibility faith. You can whimper, and you can feel sorry for yourself. But let me tell you, faith is a warfare weapon. And I want you to know you can die with it in your heart. You can die with it in your mouth. You can die with it in your hand. Because any weapon that's not used for the purpose that it was given is not going to be effective. Somebody say glory to you. Let me go to the scripture. Possibility faith. Saints ought to be tired now of hearing, "We can't, and I can't. And I don't know whether this is going to happen. I don't know this." Amen. Let's see what God has to say about it. And let's change our confession. Huh? Come on, y'all. Hallelujah. In our text here, that was a rich young man, just give you a background to it, that came to Jesus, and he asked Jesus, "Master, good master, what must I do to inherit eternal life?" Jesus conversated with him, said, "Why call me good?" And then he went on and told him some of the commandments that he should keep. "Are you in the house?" Oh, the young man felt exhilarated. Oh, he was confident. "Well, I have done all of those things since my youth." And I guess he was waiting for Jesus to stroke him on the shoulder and say, "Well done, thy good and faithful servant." But instead, Jesus said, "There is one thing that you lack." A whole lot of us got a whole lot of things together in the Lord by faith. But you're holding on to one thing that keeps you from totally living a life of commitment to the Lord. He said, "One thing you lacketh." He knew that this man possessed great riches. But he also knew that this man's great riches possessed him. And it's not that Jesus is against riches, but this man trusted in his riches. And there's no way you can be a disciple of Jesus Christ trusting in anything else and anybody else but him. Come on, church. So Jesus said, "Go, sell what you have, give to the poor, and come and follow me, and you shall have treasure in heaven." Didn't say I wasn't going to give you treasure. But see, you're worshiping yours here on earth. I want you to work for me now, and I'm going to give you treasure in heaven. The Bible says, the young man departed sorrowful, very grieved, because he had great riches, but his great riches had him more than he had the riches. And this is where our text picks up in the 23rd verse of Mark, the 10th chapter. And Jesus looked round about, he's going to teach a lesson now, and saith unto his disciples, "How hardly shall they be that have riches, shall they that have riches enter into the kingdom of God?" Huh? It's going to be a hard thing. When it finishes, it's going to look impossible, and the disciples are going to see that. Verse 24, and the disciples were astonished at his words. But Jesus answered again and said unto them, "Children, how hard is it for them that trusteth in riches," that is the key, "trusting in riches, to enter into the kingdom of God." He's not talking about rich folk not entering into the kingdom of God. Because the power, said, is the Lord that gives us power to get wealth. Huh? Abraham, the father of the faith, was one of the wealthiest men of his day. Job, one of the most wealthiest in the East. Solomon, and we don't even need to talk about him. Towered above every king that has been and ever that shall come. So it's not riches that he is questioning this man for, but it's the fact that the man had placed his heart and his trust in his riches. 26th verse, and they were astonished out of measure when he said this, saying among themselves, who then can be saved? Remember, we're talking about possibility faith. And Jesus, looking upon them, says, here we go, with men it is impossible. It's impossible for not only rich men, but it is impossible for poor men. And if you want to get down in the country, for poor men to get into the kingdom of God. Because no man can find justification, right standing and forgiveness and reconciliation before God except through his son, Jesus Christ. Come on, y'all. No man can get good enough to save himself. No woman can live good enough to save herself. But the Bible declares that whosoever shall call upon the name of the Lord shall be saved. For anything that you and I do to save ourselves is like filthy rags, because it is self-righteousness. But we must be regenerated and we must be justified through the Son of the living God, who is Jesus. And today, if you're saved, he's your righteousness. Somebody say, thank you, Lord. Huh? That's why I don't care much for all these songs sometimes that quartets sing. Some of them can sing beautiful songs, but they're not scripturally edifying. Huh? That's why I'm not going in there. But anyway, amen. Amen. I don't like, and I don't sing anymore, the church song, Lord, I'm running, trying to make 100. 99 and a half won't do. You say, well, what is wrong with that, Apostle Wright? You're against everything. Because first of all, it's not biblical. There is no salvation in my running. The work of salvation has been fully completed by Jesus Christ, and all we have to do is accept him and live according to him by the Spirit that dwelleth in us, and we become new creatures. All that you and I run, you're going to find that when you get to the end of one track, you have failed. When you get to the end of another mile marker, you have failed, and all the way to the end. But the Bible declares we are complete in him. If any man be in Christ Jesus, he's a new creature. Behold, all things have passed away, and all things are become new. You can't make yourself new. I can't make myself new. But God knows he did. Somebody give him glory. He did. Somebody give him glory. I want you to be encouraged. Uh-huh. That's why the Catholics are going to lose out. You say, there you go, picking on somebody else. Well, they're not right in the sight of God, and I can talk about them unless they believe and are saved through Jesus Christ. I don't care how many Hail Marys you do, it's not going to get you into the kingdom. I don't care how many indulgences you pay, it's not going to get you into the kingdom. Come on, y'all. I don't care how many rosary beads you complete or whatever they do it for. It's not going to get you into the kingdom of God. But on that night top, help me, Holy Ghost, sit here. When Nicodemus came unto him and said, Lord, we know that thou art a teacher, come from God. For no man can do these miracles except God be with him. Jesus said, and he was probably waiting for Jesus to pat him on the shoulder. Jesus said, "Verily, verily, I say unto you, except a man be born again, he cannot enter the kingdom of God." Nicodemus, master of the Jews, a ruler, a rabbi. "Master, how can a man be born again when he is old? Can he enter the second time into his mother's womb and be born?" His mind is still on biology. But this thing is not biology. It's not even theology. But it's the miracle working power, the regenerating power, and man of the grace of the living God. Jesus says to him, "You are a master and you don't know this." Oh, a whole lot of us are in that predicament. In the church, and still don't even know how to get ourselves into the kingdom through Jesus Christ. Always trying to do something on our own. That's good. Good works are good, but good works don't save. And when Jesus saves us, he creates us unto good works. And we do good works. So you say, "Well, what is the meaning of good works? I mean, what's the benefit?" Good works will get you, godly works will get you your reward in heaven. But nothing will get you eternal life except your personal faith and trust in the Lord Jesus Christ and turning away from your sin. Somebody ought to just say glory in here. Huh? So let me go back. I know where I am. I'm talking about possibility of faith. But I don't preach in isolation. Need to hear the conclusion of the whole matter rather than my lifting a verse out of context for you. The 27th verse, Jesus looking upon them said, "With men it is impossible, but not with God, for with God all things are possible." Here we go. Possibility, faith. Possibility, faith. It starts and it ends in God. Jesus tells us in Mark 11:22, "Have faith in God." What he's really saying here, Brother Gatlin, is have the faith of God. The God kind of faith. Because when we place our trust in him, he imparts, amen, the trust that we need in us, amen, to trust him for everything. Somebody say glory. Now, can I talk about that last part of that verse? "For with God, all things are possible." With God. Why? Do you know who God is? He's not the man upstairs. Stop calling him that. You're not even upstairs yourself, so how can he be a man upstairs? As a matter of fact, the word tells us he's not a man at all. God is not a man that he should lie. But God is love, God is light, and God is spirit. And those who worship him must worship him in spirit and in truth. Help me in here, Holy Ghost. Break through in here, Holy Ghost, on your people. Some of them are getting this message in disappointment. They rather hear from me to hype and hoop. But I'm going to tell you, I'm giving you some solid meat. Because in this day in which we're living, we got to live in possibility faith. I'm going to get to that point in a minute. I'm going to get to that point. He said, "With God, all things are possible." Possible. This is where possibility faith starts. With God, in God. Do you know what possible means? It literally means bringing into existence. How many things do you want right now that you don't see a way to get them? Wake up in here, y'all. You can go sleep anywhere. That you don't know how to get them? You have no means of getting them? Huh? Come on, you're in the house. But don't you know your faith can get them for you? Don't you know, not only can your faith bring you into certain things, but your faith can bring certain things in existence to you. If you believe first, this principle that all things are possible with God. Come on, y'all. Come on, y'all. Don't go by what you see. The Bible declares we walk by faith and not by sight. What a man sees, why does he yet hope for it? But the Bible declares now faith is the substance of things hoped for and the evidence of things not seen. You don't see it. What is the proof that you have it? Faith. What is the proof that that job that you really want? Don't play games with and pretend you want it and know you don't want it. You got to want what the Lord has for you, and I have to want what the Lord has for me. Amen. I mean, want it badly enough to do whatever in faith that it takes us to do. But faith possible actually means bringing a thing into existence or coming to an expected end. Come on, y'all. Or having a thing done for you. Amen. That only can be done through that miracle that the choir sing about. Don't you know a miracle, amen, comes as a supernatural experience from God that nobody else can do apart from him. Do you all get where I'm going? Possibility faith. Call those things that be not. This is possibility faith. As though they already are. God showed you. Huh? Believe it. Confess it. Stand on it. Declare it. That it is mine even as the Lord has said. Give him a praise in here. Possibility of faith. Call it those things that be not as though they already are. Think about that thing you need right now. I mean, and God says that you can have it, and you know that it's yours because it's in the book. Well, I want you to know it's about time for you to go to another level of faith now. Talk to yourself and say, this faith that I have on the inside can make that thing possible. It can bring it into existence. You said, how can you say that? Unto him that is able to keep us from falling, unto do exceedingly above all that we think or all that we ask by the power that be in us. Don't you know you got a power in you? Huh? That can create what you need when God says you can have it. Possibility faith. You say? I'm almost through. We're preacher. But that's God. We know that he can do all things. Huh? We know that when he introduced himself again in the book of Genesis, 17th chapter, first verse, once again appearing to Abraham, he presented himself as El Shaddai in the Hebrew, the Almighty God. The God who is more than enough. The all-sufficient one. Come on, y'all. And in Genesis 18:14, amen, the angel of the Lord, which represented God in person, amen, asked Abraham and Sarah, is there anything too hard for God? This is the Almighty God.
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4: Daniel 3:15 through 28. We all know Daniel was, our Shadrach, Meshach, and Abednego were put in a fiery furnace. 15 says, if you be ready, that at what time you hear the sound of the cornet, the flute, and sackbut, and psaltery, and the dulcimer, and all the kinds of music, you fall down and worship the image which I have made. Isn't it interesting that it's always worshiping an image? It's always going to be worshiping an image. The devil, the Antichrist, it's the devil, the reason he got thrown out of heaven, you know this, is because he wanted to take God's place and he wanted to be worshiped. It's never changed. He wants you to worship things, he wants you to worship people, he wants you to worship him. If he can get a guy real evil and put him on TV and everybody worship him, do you know who really gets the worship? The man behind the scenes, the devil. That's why when you chase people that aren't right and you get all excited about them, you're literally feeding the other kingdom if they're evil. Because energy is created through worship, whether it's good or bad. The devil was... The Bible says the devil was in the throne room of God. He was in the room where God sits. That's how he knows what worship is, because he was part of it. He sat and he stood in there, and his feathers, hands, arms, whatever he's got, covered the throne. So he was right over God in the throne. And he has pipes in him, tabrets. And he didn't make music. He was an instrument. Two, the devil was an instrument. That is why music can be so seductive. He knows all about music, and he can play it tuned to take you down and get you off course. I'm talking about deception so you know what it is, so you recognize it. These sermons, I'm hoping they come to your head when you see things and you know that that's not right, but you don't know why, but you know. Sometimes you don't have to know why. You just have to know it's not good for you. Okay? So he was in the room where God was being worshipped, and the cherubims are all saying Hosanna, Hosanna, and doing all their stuff. But he was in the room and he watched it all, and he started wanting it all. He coveted what was not his. And remember, the devil didn't have anybody to tempt him. He just did it because he wanted to. That is why there is no forgiveness for the devil. He will never be. God forgives everybody. He will not forgive him. He had no reason at all. He was right there in the throne room, saw what God could do and saw what he built and saw what he made. He never made anything. He wanted it all. Does it sound familiar? He coveted what was not his. Iniquity was found in him. And he still insists on trying to overthrow God, and he's gathering as many people as he can so that it will be with him. He's so deceived, he still thinks he can overthrow God. You've heard me say this before. That is who you're dealing with. He's literally a maniac. He thinks he can overthrow God's kingdom. And if he can't, he wants to take as many of us to hell as he can. He wants to take God's family. Now that's what you're dealing with. Might not need that description, but I think you do to know you're in a fight. That's why you have a hard time getting your kids back when they go out on them. He seduces them and tries to keep them out there. This is going to sound cheesy, but you remember the Stones song, the Rolling Stones, right? Please allow me to introduce myself. I'm a man of wealth and taste. I was around when Jesus died, had his moment, had his pain or something like that. I mean, it's just an insult. Insult to God. The devil's been insulting God forever. And he gets different rock groups and different people over the years to do so, whoever he can get to serve him. Fiery furnace, Daniel 3, 15 through 28. Always ultimatums, okay? When you get all, I tell you the truth, ultimatums really can tick me off. If you don't, it's like telling me, if you don't do what I want, I'm going to take your kid. I'm going to kill you right now. Sounds terrible, don't it? But that's how I feel. I don't like threats like that. That's crazy. Those threats, those people need stopped. Okay? The devil threatens you and say, if you don't do what I tell you, I'm going to put you in the fire. I'm going to put you in the lion's den. I'm going to cut your head off. That's what they did. That's who you're dealing with. I'm just telling you all this so you understand that you need to be delivered from the onslaught if we're going to live in the last days. You do not know what's coming. But Dimitri Dudeman went through it in Romania in his lifetime. And I'm not saying we will or won't, but you know, it's possible. And I don't think you get ready for that the day you need it. I think you learn to walk with God and live in it. You live in it. You live in the supernatural safety. It's kind of like not getting in an accident because God went ahead of you and changed your course a little bit. It's kind of like, you know, your kids could have got hurt, but they didn't. The angels. You know you got angels that run around mopping up after you. Do you know that? I keep them busy. I do. I need lots of help. I'm embarrassed to tell you half stuff. I won't. Forgetting stuff. Leaving it. There's one for you. I shouldn't say it. Put the wallet on the roof of my car. Drove down a hill there down by the fire station. I get out to church. I'm thinking, my wallet was on the roof of my car. I drive back. Guess where it's at? On the road. Still there. I figured he was standing there wondering, the angel's going, when's he going to get here? That flake, I've been here 15 minutes. What can's he going to remember? He don't have his wallet with him. My wife could give you one after another. Please don't, honey. Don't. I keep them busy because I just sometimes get absent-minded. And I need a lot of help. How many of you need a lot of help? I like to help. There you go. It's true. That's just one. Then there was the one when I went to Africa and she told me, don't take the first ride. And those Somalis were coming down and killing people in busloads and robbing them all. That's what I'm talking about. That's what I'm talking about. I always want to be in the position that I heed the person next to me that tells me how to be safe. I learned to listen to people. Your ability to listen to your people that love you, the prophetic people in your life, your church friends or whatever, is really matters a lot. Independence and stubbornness is where all the losses take place. I love being taught. When you realize how much it saves you or makes you, how much money it protects and how much money it causes increase in your life and your health, in your marriage, you're ready to be taught and instructed. It really matters. A teachable spirit. Amen. So he threatened him and put Daniel in the lion's den. The angels came and protected Daniel. The king got trapped by his ego, by the way. They flattered him. They flattered the king so he'd make a law that if you didn't obey it, you'd get thrown in the lion's den. So they could get Daniel. You know what they said? We can't find anything that he does wrong, so we got to involve something that has his God in it that'll make him do something wrong. So they got Daniel, and he prayed every day. And you weren't allowed to pray to nobody but the king for 30 days. They knew he was going to go pray. He prayed every day with the windows open right there in his apartment or whatever he had. And they saw him and trapped him. And God still delivered him. And they went in that fire and they burned. Everybody in the lions ate him up. supernatural deliverance, but the trap was set and the king had an ego, but you know, he knew he was wrong and he stayed there and he couldn't wait to get there the next morning. He said, Daniel, has your God delivered you? And he says, I am good. I am good. And the king was totally relieved. Amen. Threw them in the lion's den. Got that over with. Okay? And then he celebrated with Daniel. Here again, he had to admit he was wrong. He got trapped by his own ego, made a decision that was no good, and had to live with it. Just like John got his head cut off because Herod promised that girl, Herodias' daughter, you can have whatever you want if you dance for me. And she, up to half of my kingdom, and she asked for the head of John the Baptist and got it. Be sure, guys, before you make promises, whatever you're doing, best thing to do is not say anything. Under promise, over deliver. That's the message for everything, isn't it? So that's supernatural deliverance, okay? Hallelujah. Peter, Acts 12. This is good. This is good. Now, about the time Herod the king stretched forth his hands to vex certain of the church. Well, it depends what country you're in. You know, they vexed people in Romania, Bulgaria, all those Christians that they kill in the Middle East and in Nigeria. They execute people in Nigeria all the time. That's been going on for years. Years. You know, you'd think it was the end of the world if you was one of them, wouldn't you? You'd think the tribulation started. You know, if you was facing that, wouldn't you think that? It's their tribulation for sure. Anyway, Peter, verse 12. And he killed James, the brother of John, with the sword. This is early church persecution. And because he saw it pleased the Jews, killing people to make people happy, he proceeded further to take Peter also. Here again, Peter's going to get delivered, but I don't believe it's Peter's faith. There were the days of unleavened bread. And when he had apprehended him, he put him in prison and delivered him unto four quadrants of soldiers. That is 16 soldiers. To keep him, intending that after Easter to bring him forth to the people. Peter was therefore kept, listen to this, in prison, but prayer was made without ceasing, Andrina, Debbie, and all you intercessors that are in here today. Keep that in mind, without ceasing of the church unto God for him. When Herod would have brought him forth the same night, now Peter don't know this is coming. Peter was sleeping between two soldiers bound. So he had 16 watching him and two of them are chained to him, one on each side. You'd think he was a real threat for 16 guys watching that close, wouldn't you? Why did they have to do that? Makes you wonder, don't it? Chains, and the keepers before the door kept the prison. Behold, an angel of the Lord came upon him, and a light shined in the prison, and he smote Peter on the side. Hey, wake up! That's what that was. Wake up! And raised him up, saying, arise up quickly. And his chains fell off of his hands. And the angel said unto him, gird thyself and bind on thy sandals. So he did. And he saith unto him, cast thy garment about thee. In other words, let's get going, buddy. Let's get all this stuff taken care of. We got to go. And follow. And he went out and followed him, and he didn't even know what he's doing, and wist not that it was true which was done by the angel. He's in the fog. He don't even know exactly what's going on. But the prayers of the people caused these angels. Remember who came and got Lot, too. Remember who was at the tomb. But thought he had saw a vision. He didn't even know what happened to him. And when they were past the first, second ward, they came unto the gate, and leadeth unto the city which opened to them of its own accord. In other words, God not only did all that, he opened the gate. Nobody even had to cut the chain off or whatever the lock was. I don't know what it was. Okay? Which opened to them on its own accord. And they went out and passed on through the street and followeth the angel departed him. All of a sudden, he's by himself now. He's in the fog. He don't know exactly what happened to him. And he's in the fog. We'll keep going. And when Peter came to himself, now I know of a surety that the Lord has sent his angel and has delivered me out of the hand of Herod and from the expectation of the people, the Jews. Isn't it funny how he's a Jew, he becomes a Christian, and the Jews want to kill him, the government wants to kill him. Where do you go when it's like that? I thought about that. You know, where do you go? It can get pretty narrow, can't it? And when he had considered the thing, he came to the house of Mary, the mother of John, whose surname was Mark, where many gathered together. They were still praying. They don't know this, so they're just still praying. And Peter knocked on the door of the gate, and the damsel came to hearken named Rhoda. Okay? And when she knew Peter's voice, she opened not the gate for gladness. She got excited that she saw him and never opened the gate to let him in. He's still out going, knocking on the door trying to get in there. But ran and told how Peter stood before the gate. Isn't that wild? She didn't open the door. She says, he's here, he's here. And he's still trying to get in. And they said unto her, thou art mad. But she constantly affirmed that it was even so. And then they said, it's his angel. They still don't believe it's him. So he didn't know what happened to him. She forgets to open the gate, and the whole crew don't believe nothing yet. Shows you how God can do something, and you got to catch up. See, that's why I don't feel like you know what God's going to do all the time. But Peter continued knocking, I imagine so. And when they had opened the door and saw him, they were astonished. But he beckoning unto them with his hand to hold their peace, declared unto them how the Lord had brought him out of the prison. And he said, go and show these things unto James and the brethren. And he departed. And he went to another place. You talk about miraculous deliverance. This is what I'm talking about today. Shadrach, Meshach, Noah, Peter, Paul was delivered from things. A lot of people have been delivered things. We're going to keep reading because I want to show you how perilous it gets. Listen to this. Now, as soon as it was done, there was no small stir among the soldiers that came, what became of Peter. But when Herod sought him, he found him not. He examined the keepers and commanded they all be put to death. Well, that's the last statement about them. They killed them all. Well, you're talking about a rough job. Don't make no mistake. And it just goes on. He went down from Judah to Caesarea, and there he abode. There's no more comments about the 16 men. They were all killed because Peter escaped. Tell me that ain't supernatural warfare. 16 people chained up under lock and key, got a guard at the door, and you can still get delivered. But the system don't care. It'll kill the guards that let you got by, and they had nothing in it. They paid people to lie. The guards that were guarding Jesus' tomb, they paid them to say it didn't happen that way. So before you believe everything, you should ask God. I wonder what news article went up in the Roman Post that day that how Peter got out of there. Killed everybody, killed all the witnesses so nobody could challenge it, so they could make up any narrative they wanted. And old Peter just got out. But God got him out. It's not going to matter how or who. It matters if you get out. That's a word. Things aren't going to fit in your head. I feel sorry for the guards. They didn't even have a chance to get saved. Tough job, man. Tough job. Quadrants of soldiers. Prayer without ceasing, though. Intercessors, you're priceless. And you know that's how I feel about every single one of you. You know, it's hard to get people to pray. It's easier to get them to do other things. But prayer, you got to sit still and pray. I appreciate it. I keep saying that because I'm very, very grateful. I think they keep the ministry going. Intercession does. All you prayers out there. Thank you, Jesus. Now, let me talk about, there's a lot of things I want to cover. I'm trying to stay focused on what I need to do because it's about over. You remember when the disciples asked him, are you going to restore the kingdom of Israel now, when he was raised from the dead in Acts 1? I'll read it to you. It says here, when they therefore were come together, they asked him, saying, Lord, wilt thou at this time restore the kingdom of Israel? And he said unto them, it is not for you to know the times and seasons which the Father has put in his own power. Okay? Then he talks about the baptism of the Holy Ghost. And I was watching like one of them short excerpts, and it was maybe 30 seconds. And Jesus, and this is what he said that rung my bell. This guy asked me, he said, I didn't come to save you from Rome. I came to save you from your sins. I think that we get distorted view of what's going to happen. And we're expecting a utopia. And I am telling you, you will go through the storm with God. Because the storm is necessary. The Bible says God has his way in the whirlwind and in the storm. If he doesn't create some wind, it's just going to stay like it is. The shaking is for his kingdom to be right, for us to be right. So God cares more about you being right with him than he does about the country. And I don't mean that bad. But you notice, when you get right with God, your country straightens out. So we're wanting the country to straighten out, but we got to straighten out. It starts with us. When a man's ways please the Lord, even his enemies are at peace with him. Okay? We're wanting something as a country that I don't think can be delivered until we're right where we belong. And that's a general statement, not just for this church. He says, my people who are called by my name. So if you're going to live right, you have to measure your life to the word and not towards somebody else. They've got nothing to do with it. You measure your life by what God said, right? Now, I know that the Holy Ghost enough that he's probably talking to some of you about things that need to go away in your life. I got a few. I'm working on them. You know, he started before she gave that word. That's why I knew that word was so real, because I could tell God was starting to want to clean me up on some things. Okay? This was last summer. I think I even said it. I could tell God was wanting to scrub me more. And you know what he did? He put me in situations where it all sticks out, so I look bad. That's how you get out, right? First you got, well, I didn't know that was there. You know, it comes out of here. Since it comes out of here, you don't think it's there. All of a sudden you're looking at it and go, oh, I didn't know that was in me. That's how it works. And he begins to put pressure. That's what the storm is going to be for. To bring it out. Now, if you want to keep it, you won't get to go. It's that simple. You have to let go of whatever. It's like a magnet, having a magnet in you. Sin to me is like a magnet. And if you get near too close to something, it'll suck you into it. So you got to get the magnet out. Because devils like to hang around devils. You know, they want to get together and do bad things. So the altar is open, okay? I just know God wants the people who are willing to come up here and let him keep doing that cleansing and that holiness cleansing. And I know I don't have all the accolades and all the atmosphere, but I hope this don't sound bad. I got to know the truth, not feel it. So if you want to come up here now. They're going to play music. They're going to worship. But if you want to make sure you're getting cleaned up, don't be embarrassed about nothing. Them people don't care. I hate to say this. People won't care about you. They're going to care about themselves. They're not going to look at you and think, oh, you know, I'm glad I'm not like them. They're going to care if they make it.

0: You got it. He's got to be involved in, if you really want it to work, total dependence on him. That Dudeman guy, unbelievable. If you ever hear the story, if you got time, he totally depended on God. He beat his brains out. But he carried a message afterwards. He said, "You're not going to die. I got to send you to America." Had plenty of opportunities too. There's a lot of great people in the world that nobody really knows about. It's okay to be one. You know that, right? I don't know about you. I like being blending in with the asphalt. You know, being like a stone in the asphalt. You can still do the will of God. It's not, you don't need to be seen to do it. You do it privately in your own house, in your own heart. Father, I thank you for the work you're doing and the commitment that was made this morning by these people, including me. I'm in the same altar call they're in this morning, God.
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2: We now take you to the Church of the Lord Jesus Christ of the Apostolic Faith, located at 440 West Penn Street in the city of Philadelphia, Pennsylvania, 19144. Bishop Shelton Rafa Kabash Luke is the Apostle Pastor and General Overseer. 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
0: greetings, everyone, and to the saints of the Most High God, we greet you in the mighty name of our Lord and Savior, Jesus Christ. This is another broadcast in the inspiring biblical series of the Whole Truth Gospel radio program, coming to you from the Church of the Lord Jesus Christ of the Apostolic Faith. Our temporary resting place is located here at 440 West Penn Street in the city of Philadelphia, Pennsylvania, 19144, where you always have an open invitation to come and to hear the Word of God as it is preached in its fullness by the Lord's anointed, His Eminence, Bishop Shelton Rafa Kabash Luke.

0: or in silent meditation as we're led by our brother Levi Peters II.
1: Oh, everything that God has said.
2: Our Father, which art in heaven, hallowed be thy great name. Lord God, we come before you to thank you, to praise you, to give you

And once again, you are tuned to the Church of the Lord Jesus Christ of the Apostolic Faith, coming to you from our temporary resting place, 440 West Penn Street, here in the city of Philadelphia, Pennsylvania, where we extend an open and cordial invitation to you, dear radio listening audience, along with all men, women, and children, to come and to be in our services, regardless of race, creed, color, and or place of national origin. For His Eminence, Bishop Shelton Rafa Kabosh Luke is dedicated to the edification and to the salvation of all humanity. And at this time, the Apostolic Choir will favor us with a musical selection, a song entitled, I Hear God.

And if you've just tuned in, this broadcast is originating from the Church of the Lord Jesus Christ of the Apostolic Faith, located here at 440 West Penn Street in the city of Philadelphia, Pennsylvania, where we hear God in the voice of His Eminence Bishop Shelton Rafa Kabosh Luke, the Apostle, the Pastor, and the General Overseer. And now, it gives me great honor, privilege, and pleasure to present unto you from the Church of the Lord Jesus Christ of the Apostolic Faith, the world's foremost minister, Bible analyst, and authority on the divinely inspired Word of God. The next speaking voice will be that of the apostle in the land today, His Eminence Bishop Shelton Rafa Kabosh Luke. Come thou with us, and we will do thee good. His Eminence, Bishop Shelton Rafa Kabosh Luke.

And once again, to all Reels audience, we greet you in the name of Jesus Christ. And to the precious and mighty people of God, we proudly take this opportunity to one more time say unto you, peace be unto you and praise the Lord. And truly this is Bishop Shelton Rafik Abash Luke once again coming to you from the Church of the Lord Jesus Christ of the Apostolic Faith, that indeed human family to which we can say is often imitated, but this you must know, it never can be duplicated. And once again we come to you with none other than the message of utmost importance, that being you, save yourselves from this untoward generation, that indeed you would repent, be baptized, every one of you, in the name of Jesus Christ, for the remission of your sins, and ye shall receive the gift of the Holy Ghost, speaking with other tongues as the Spirit of God gives you utterance. For we say unto you, neither is there salvation in any other, for there's none other name under heaven given among men whereby we must be saved, other than the name of Jesus Christ, our Lord. So as always, we come with the message remaining the same, one Lord, one faith, one baptism, saying unto you, except a man be born of water and of the Spirit, he cannot enter into the kingdom of God. So know beyond a shadow of a doubt, human family, that there is a way that seemeth right unto a man, but the end thereof are the ways of death. We all must stand before the judgment seat of the Almighty God. And when you're questioned by God for the gospel that you've heard, what will your answer be? But now is another opportunity for you to continue to making your callings and elections sure, working out your own salvations with fear and trembling, saving yourselves from this untoward generation, that at that fateful day, well done, thy good and faithful servants, enter into the joy of the Lord. So as always, we count it an honor, even a privilege, to honor the Lord, praise the Lord, glorify his great name, magnify Christ Jesus, God Almighty himself, because we know beyond a shadow of a doubt that there is no other God other than he, that he and he alone is the true vine. And know that except you abide on the true vine, you can rest assured that eternal damnation shall be your portion. So as always, we like to make a dedication to the broadcast, and today we like to dedicate the broadcast to Sister Sonia Myers of Downingtown, Pennsylvania, for her 61st birthday and for healing and God's blessings. And as always, dedicate this broadcast to each and every one of the precious people of God that are gathered here today of goodwill, and you that can hear my voice over the airways of goodwill, that the Lord will continue to watch over you, keep you, preserve your strengths, and give you a mind to continue, that you would hold fast, be strong, and save yourselves from this untoward generation. So the purpose is to save yourselves from this untoward generation. And if by any means I might attain unto the resurrection of the dead, this is what it's all about. So when you consider what you have to deal with, what you might deal with, and how things may go, for the time has come that judgment must begin at the house of God. And if it first begin at us, what shall the end be of them that obey not the gospel of God? Judgment, precious people of God, must begin at the house of God. It must begin here. Judgment as to what is good, as to what is right, as to how are you going to work out your own salvations with fear and trembling. For the time has come that judgment, the scripture states, must begin at the house of God. And we know this because he that believeth on Christ Jesus, as the scripture hath said. So let us consider 1 Peter, the book of 1 Peter, the 4th chapter, reading the 17th verse. 1 Peter, 4th chapter, reading the 17th verse.
The word of the Lord tells us, for the time is come that judgment must begin at the house of God. And if it first begin at us, what shall the end be of them that obey not the gospel of God? Consider. And if it first begin at us, precious people of God, what shall the end be of them that obey not the gospel of God? So you fight on. You hold fast. Make your callings and your election sure, and work out your own salvations with fear and trembling. And remember always that we walk by the same rule and we mind the same things. Because along the way, and there's no new thing under the sun, one may say, well, isn't it something that this one did this? And isn't it a shame that the other one did the other thing? There's no new thing under the sun. But you continue to do what you know to be good and what you know to be right, regardless of the circumstances, regardless of how it may appear. And it shall come to pass, the scripture states, that every soul which will not hear that prophet shall be destroyed from among the people. So you do what must be done. Don't worry about how it looks. This is the problem with man from the beginning. He always has want to do what he wants to do, when he wants to do, and do it, and anytime he feels like doing it. And it shall come to pass that every soul, consider the book of Acts, the third chapter, and we'll read the 23rd verse, third chapter of Acts, reading the 23rd verse, the word of the Lord tells us, and it shall come to pass that every soul which will not hear that prophet shall be destroyed from among the people. So when you believe, you don't take a chance. You don't chance it. The devil tells you, well, nothing's going to happen. It's going to be all right. It's always going to work out. And that is true. It is always going to work out. Work out the way Jesus Christ, our Lord and Savior, says that it's going to be. So here again, Acts the third chapter, 23rd verse. And it shall come to pass that every soul which will not hear that prophet shall be destroyed from among the people. So you want to continue doing what you know to be good and what you know to be right, because the scripture states, and because iniquity shall abound, the love of many shall wax cold. The love of many shall wax cold. People today, they don't have the love that they ought to have one for another. They don't seem to have the care one for another. Those things that are good, necessary, and right for one another, as long as they can benefit, this is what it appears to be. And because iniquity shall abound, the scripture states, the love of many shall wax cold. And we see this in the book of Matthew, the 24th chapter. Matthew, the 24th chapter, reading from the 11th through the 13th verses. Matthew, the 24th chapter, reading from the 11th through the 13th verses. And many false prophets shall rise and shall deceive many. And because iniquity shall abound, the love of many shall wax cold. But he that shall endure unto the end, the same shall be saved. And reading the 14th verse, and this gospel of the kingdom shall be preached in all the world for a witness unto all nations, and then shall the end come. And this gospel of the kingdom shall be preached in all the world for a witness unto all nations, and then shall the end come. So we see in the 11th verse, and many false prophets shall rise and shall deceive many.
And because iniquity shall abound, the love of many shall wax cold. But he that shall endure unto the end, the scripture states, the same shall be saved. So you do what must be done. Yea, and why even of yourselves judge ye not what is right? Why is it when it comes to what is good and when it comes to what is right, you cannot determine whether or not you're going about it the right way? Why is it sometimes always appears to be necessary that you look toward this one to see what they will do? Or you look toward that one to see what that one will do? And the devil tells you, well, you know, if this one moves this way, then that's the way to go. Or if that one moves that way, that indeed is the way to go. But if you allow those things to consume you and overtake you, then have you not lost your right to reasoning for your own salvation, for your own saving of the souls? And because iniquity shall abound, the love of many shall wax cold. So you do what must be done. Because oftentimes you look and you say, well, I know. If I just go this way, follow this one, that's it. If I just go that way, follow the other, that's it. But the scripture states, but these, as natural brute beasts, made to be taken and destroyed, speak evil of the things that they understand not, and shall utterly perish in their own corruption. So this is why you want to judge for yourselves what is good and what is right. Don't you want to have it where whatever the situation may be, the outcome may be, it's because of your judgment, because of what you knew what was good and what you knew what was right? Granted, he may say something, she may say something, they may say all things. But the scripture states, but these, 2 Peter, 2nd chapter, consider the book of 2 Peter, 2nd chapter, reading the 12th and 13th verses. 2 Peter, 2nd chapter, reading the 12th and 13th verses. The word of the Lord states, but these, as natural brute beasts, made to be taken and destroyed, speak evil of the things that they understand not, and shall utterly perish in their own corruption, and shall receive the reward of unrighteousness, as they that count it pleasure to riot in the daytime. Spots they are, and blemishes, sporting themselves with their own deceivings while they feast with you. So hold on. Be strong. Isn't this what it's all about when it comes to staying before the judgment seat of the Almighty God for eternity, for eternal life? Do you really want someone to stand for you, or you want to be able to stand for yourselves? You hold on to that which you know to be and what must be, because in the end, we all must stand before the judgment seat of the Almighty God and say, well, I know this one. Well, I know this is it. I know that is it. But these, as natural brute beasts, made to be taken and destroyed, speak evil of the things that they understand not, and shall utterly perish in their own corruption. And what? And shall receive the reward of unrighteousness, as they that count it pleasure to riot in the daytime. Spots they are, and blemishes, sporting themselves with their own deceivings while they feast with you. So you want to do what must be done, because in the end, behold, to obey is better than sacrifice, and to hearken than the fat of rams. Behold, to obey is better than sacrifice. Some people will sacrifice readily. But the caveat is that
they must be able to do what they want to do when they want to do it the way they want to do it. But behold, to obey is better than sacrifice. And 1 Samuel, the 15th chapter and the 22nd verse tells us this. 1 Samuel, the 15th chapter, reading the 22nd verse, consider the word of our Heavenly Father. The scripture states, and Samuel said, hath the Lord as great delight in burnt offerings and sacrifices as in obeying the voice of the Lord? Behold, to obey is better than sacrifice, and to hearken than the fat of rams. It's better to obey than to sacrifice. And what do? You continue to do what must be. Man's going to go and always tell you, oh, well, I am this, and I am that, and I am about the other thing, and the only, everything that I am about, man will say, is all good. And it's all about loving my fellow brother, my fellow sister. It's all about all of those good things. But be not deceived, precious people of God. Wherefore by their fruits, the scripture states, ye shall know them. And when you consider whatever your fruits are, whatever they are, and God forbid that they're not what they ought not to be, but they are what they ought to be, whatever those fruits are, should that not be how you are judged? Should that not be how you are known? If you are a good person, have shown yourselves to be a good person, loving person, doing those things that you know to be good, those things that you know to be right, obeying while you are sacrificing, why should you be known as something contrary? One comes along and says, oh no, they're not a good person. They're not about this. They're not about that. Why should you not be known by your fruits? When it comes down to the word of the Lord, wherefore by their fruits, the scripture states, ye shall know them. Consider Matthew, the 7th chapter, the 7th chapter of Matthew, and we'll read the 20th verse. Matthew, the 7th chapter, reading the 20th verse. The word of the Lord states, wherefore by their fruits ye shall know them. You don't need any other explanations. Man is going to tell you, oh no, you got it all wrong. You got it all. See, all of those evil things that you saw him do, and all of those evil things and bitter things that you saw that she did, no. That they're not like that. They are really good people. But wherefore by their fruits ye shall know them. So what you want to do, precious people of God, is continue walking by the same rule, minding the same things, and working out your own salvations with fear and trembling. Because the scripture tells us, for there must be also heresies among you, that they which are approved may be made manifest among you. Sometimes people may say, beware of this one, beware of that one. This one, that they are this way, and they are that way, and they are about all of those things that ought not to be. And it may take hold, it may take root, for there must be heresies among us. But if you keep doing what is good and keep doing what is right, you're going to prove yourselves to have been approved. You're going to show yourselves not to have been, and that you are not what it is said indeed that you are. For there must be also what? Heresies among you. Consider the book of 1 Corinthians 11th chapter. 1 Corinthians 11th chapter, reading the 18th and 19th verses. 1 Corinthians 11th chapter, reading the 18th and 19th verses.
For first of all, when ye come together in the church, I hear that there be divisions among you, and I partly believe it. For there must be also heresies among you, that they which are approved may be made manifest among you. If you're doing good, you're doing what you know to be right, you're fighting the good fight of faith, it may be said that you're this way, it may be said that you are that way, but you just keep doing what you know to be good, and you just keep doing what you know to be right. Because where no wood is, there the fire goeth out. After a while, people will start to see. Say, well, I don't see that. I don't see this. I don't see the other thing. This is why when you consider, when you make the decisions that you can live with, precious people of God. You don't make the decisions to please this one and make the decisions to please that one or make the decisions to please others. Make the decisions to please yourselves. Because when things get tough, when people turn around, turn against you, when things no longer seem to be going in your favor, if you made decisions based on, I want to please this one, I want to please that one, I want to please the other ones, it'll be harder for you. It'll be harder for you, and according to your faith, according to your determination, your whether or not you are fully persuaded in your own minds, you may even find occasion to fall. But when those same occasions arise, but you did what was in your heart, what you felt was good, what you knew what was good, what you knew what was right, when all of the things come against you, you'll be able to stand because you did what you wanted to do. See, what is it? If the will of God be so, it's better to suffer for well-doing than for evil-doing. So what you have to do is hold on to what you know to be good and hold on to what you know to be right. But the word preached did not profit them, not being mixed with faith in them that heard it. See, you can hear the word of the Lord, but it has to be mixed with faith. For when it comes down to what's good and when it comes down to what's right, but the word preached did not profit them, not being mixed with faith in them that heard it. So says who? So says what? Well, let us consider the book of Hebrews, the fourth chapter. Hebrews, the fourth chapter, reading the first and second verses. Hebrews, the fourth chapter, reading the first and second verses. Let us therefore fear lest a promise being left us of entering into his rest, any of you should seem to come short of it. For unto us was the gospel preached, as well as unto them. But the word preached did not profit them, not being mixed with faith in them that heard it. So you want that faith. You need that faith, so that you can hold on to the things that you know to be good and that you know to be right. T. Kell, the scripture states, thou art weighed in the balances and art found wanting. You don't want to be weighed in the balances and found wanting, but you want to do what you know to be good. And after you have done the things that you ought to have done, ye say, what do you say? We are unprofitable servants. We did which was our duty to do. You know, sometimes when people do good and people do right, they want you to pat them on the back. They want you to put their name in lights. They want you to lift them up and raise them up. For what? For doing what they ought to do.
You should be rewarded for doing what you ought to do. When you are obedient and you did the things that you ought to do, you should be rewarded for being obedient, for doing the things that indeed you ought to do. Tekel, the scripture states, thou art weighed in the balances and art found wanting. Consider the fifth chapter of Daniel. Daniel, the fifth chapter, reading the 27th verse. Fifth chapter of Daniel, reading the 27th verse, where the Lord states, Tekel, thou art weighed in the balances and art found wanting. You don't want to be found wanting, but you want well done, thy good and faithful servants. Enter into the joy of the Lord. Because your adversary, the devil, that roaring lion, walking about seeking whom he may devour, will tell you, you got plenty of time. You got plenty of time to take care of this. Plenty of time to take care of that. Nothing's going to happen right now. And when things happen, you shall know the truth, and the truth shall make you free. You're going to know when to step it up and when to do whatever needs to be done. But therefore, be ye also ready, for in such an hour as ye think not, the Son of Man cometh. The scripture states, therefore be ye also ready, for in such an hour as ye think not, the Son of Man cometh. So you want to be ready, also ready, because we don't know when the Son of Man is going to come. But when the Son of Man comes, we want him to be able to say, well done, thy good and faithful servants. Enter thou into the joy of the Lord. That place that our Heavenly Father has gone, what do we mean? When our Heavenly Father died on the cross and he resurrected, he told his disciples, said, I go away to prepare a place for you. And when you think about it, look at all the galaxies that are created. Look at all the stars that are created, all the places that we have no idea what they are, how they existed. But our Heavenly Father told us, he said, he's going away to prepare a place for us. So you want to do what must be. You want to hold on to what you know to be good. And be ye also ready. Matthew, the 24th chapter. 24th chapter of Matthew, reading the 44th verse. Matthew, the 24th chapter, reading the 44th verse. Therefore be ye also ready, for in such an hour as ye think not, the Son of Man cometh. For in such an hour as ye think not, the Son of Man cometh. So you want to be ye also ready, because when the time comes, you want to be one of those ones whose name is written in the book of life. So what do we know? God has a kingdom. Our Heavenly Father, he has a kingdom. You know, you look at the human family. You look at men. You look at women. You look at people that are on the face of this earth. And one might say, well, why do we look the way we look? Why are we shaped the way that we are shaped? Because we are all created in the image of our Heavenly Father. When Christ Jesus, our Lord, came here on the face of this earth, he didn't come in a form different from you and I. He created us in his earthly image. But God Almighty, Jesus Christ, our Lord, also has a heavenly image. For God is a spirit, and they that worship him
must worship him in spirit and in truth. And God promised that as we are fashioned after him in our earthly image, so shall we be fashioned after him in our heavenly image. And if I have told you earthly things and ye believe not, the scripture states, how shall ye believe if I tell you of heavenly things? God has a kingdom, but you just cannot walk into the kingdom of our Heavenly Father. You must be prepared to enter into the kingdom of God. And except a man be born again, the scripture states, he cannot see the kingdom of God. The kingdom that our Heavenly Father has. See, we're here on this earth. God lets us see earth, the earthly kingdom. He lets us see this. But he has a spiritual kingdom that's going to last from everlasting to everlasting. And he's going to allow us, his people, to see. But you've got to be prepared to see those things. And how are you prepared to see it? You must be born of water and of the Spirit. And Jesus answered and said unto him, verily, verily, I say unto thee, except a man be born again, he cannot see the kingdom of God. You must be born again in order to see the kingdom of God. People say, well, I'm not so sure about that. Well, for what if some did not believe? John, the third chapter, reading from the third through the fifth verses. John, the third chapter, reading from the third through the fifth verses. Jesus answered and said unto him, verily, verily, I say unto thee, except a man be born again, he cannot see the kingdom of God. Nicodemus saith unto him, how can a man be born when he is old? Can he enter the second time into his mother's womb and be born? Jesus answered, verily, verily, I say unto thee, except a man be born of water and of the Spirit, he cannot enter into the kingdom of God. So one says, well, how can these things be, as Nicodemus said? Well, reading from the 6th through the 12th verses, 3rd chapter of John, the 6th verse tells us, that which is born of the flesh is flesh, and that which is born of the Spirit is spirit. Marvel not that I said unto thee, ye must be born again. The wind bloweth where it listeth, and thou hearest the sound thereof, but canst not tell whence it cometh and whither it goeth. So is everyone that is born of the Spirit. Nicodemus answered and said unto him, how can these things be? Jesus answered and said unto him, art thou a master of Israel, and knowest not these things? Verily, verily, I say unto thee, we speak that we do know, and testify that we have seen, and ye receive not our witness. If I have told you earthly things, and ye believe not, how shall ye believe if I tell you of heavenly things? So when it comes down to what must be, you want to fight on. Fight on doing what must be done. Making your callings, your election sure. Saving yourselves from this untoward generation. Because, consider, we all must give up the ghost. We all must stand before the judgment seat of our Heavenly Father. The Bible tells us, and death and hell were cast into the lake of fire. This is the second death. Death and hell was cast into the lake of fire. This is the second death. Revelation, consider the book of Revelation, the 20th chapter, reading the 14th verse. Revelation, the 20th chapter, reading the 14th verse.
and death and hell were cast into the lake of fire. This is the second death. And what do we know about the second death? Staying in the 20th chapter of Revelation, reading from the 4th through the 6th verses. Revelation, the 20th chapter, reading from the 4th through the 6th verses. And I saw thrones, and they sat upon them, and judgment was given unto them. And I saw the souls of them that were beheaded for the witness of Jesus and for the word of God, and which had not worshipped the beast, neither his image, neither had received his mark upon their foreheads or in their hands. And they lived and reigned with Christ 1,000 years. But the rest of the dead lived not again until the 1,000 years were finished. This is the first resurrection. Blessed and holy is he that hath part in the first resurrection. On such the second death hath no power, but they shall be priests of God and of Christ, and shall reign with him 1,000 years. So the servant that knew his Lord's will and prepared not himself, neither did according to his will, shall be beaten with many stripes. When you know to do good and when you know to do right, but for whatever reason or reasons will not do it. And that servant which knew his Lord's will, which what? Which knew his Lord's will and prepared not himself, neither did according to his will, shall be beaten with many stripes. Consider the book of Luke, 12th chapter. Luke, the 12th chapter, reading the 47th verse. 12th chapter of Luke, reading the 47th verse. Consider the word of our Heavenly Father. And that servant, which knew his Lord's will, and prepared not himself, neither did according to his will, shall be beaten with many stripes. So the question remains, sirs, what must I do to be saved? What must you do to be saved? You must repent, be baptized, every one of you, in the name of Jesus Christ for the remission of sins, and ye shall receive the gift of the Holy Ghost, speaking with other tongues as the Spirit of God gives you utterance, as in accordance with the book of Acts, the 2nd chapter, reading from the 36th through the 38th verses. Acts, the 2nd chapter, 36th through the 38th verses. Therefore, let all the house of Israel know assuredly that God hath made that same Jesus, whom ye have crucified, both Lord and Christ. Now when they heard this, they were pricked in their heart, and said unto Peter and to the rest of the apostles, Men and brethren, what shall we do? Then Peter said unto them, Repent, and be baptized, every one of you, in the name of Jesus Christ, for the remission of sins, and ye shall receive the gift of the Holy Ghost. You must repent, be baptized, every one of you, in the name of Jesus Christ, for the remission of sins, and ye shall receive the gift of the Holy Ghost. And what is the gift of the Holy Ghost? Well, believing on Christ Jesus, as the scripture hath said, Acts the 2nd chapter, reading from the 1st through the 4th verses. And when the day of Pentecost was fully come, they were all with one accord in one place. And suddenly there came a sound from heaven as of a rushing mighty wind, and it filled all the house where they were sitting. And there appeared unto them cloven tongues like as of fire, and it sat upon each of them. And they were all filled with the Holy Ghost and began to speak with other tongues as the Spirit gave them utterance. And they were all filled
with the Holy Ghost and began to speak with other tongues as the Spirit gave them utterance. So verily, verily, I say unto thee, human family, except a man be born of water and of the Spirit, he cannot enter into the kingdom of God. Being born of the water and of the Spirit is being in the ship of Christ Jesus our Lord. The ship for salvation, the ship for saving yourselves from this untoward generation. So finally, precious people of God, go to the 27th chapter of the book of Acts, Acts the 27th chapter, and we'll read the 31st verse, Acts the 27th chapter, reading the 31st verse. The scripture states, Paul said to the centurions and to the soldiers, except these abide in the ship, ye cannot be saved. So may the Lord bless you. May the Lord keep you. May the Lord preserve your strengths. May the Lord make his countenance to shine upon you, give you hope, give you peace, give you the blessed assurance that there's none other than one Lord, one faith, one baptism, that you must repent and be baptized, every one of you, in the name of Jesus Christ for the remission of sins, and ye shall receive the gift of the Holy Ghost, speaking with other tongues as the Spirit of God gives you utterance. Consider what I say. The Lord give you understanding in all things. But if our gospel

Once again, that web address is www.apostolic-faith.org. There you can also find the Apostolic Calendar of Events and a listing of activities here at the Church of the Lord Jesus Christ of the Apostolic Faith. If you would like to receive literature, have questions of a biblical nature, or if you would like to request prayer or correspondence, feel free to email Bishop Shelton Rafa at apostle@apostolic-faith.org. Once again, Bishop Shelton Rafa's email address is apostle@apostolic-faith.org.

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1: Born again? Do you have the Spirit of Jesus in you? Then you are holy. Hello, I'm Kathy Davidson. And I'd like you to join me now as we enter into the kingdom of God through the gospel, the death, burial, and resurrection of our Lord Jesus, which is the power of God. That's where the miracles come from. They come in the death, burial, and resurrection of Jesus. And do you want that power? Do you want to have a life of miracles? Then you want the kingdom of God. And it's yours for the taking. This is a prayer I pray every week that God gave to the Apostle Paul to pray for us to get it. And it's in Ephesians 1, and it works. Father, I give thanks for everyone that'll listen to this message. I ask that you, the God of our Lord Jesus Christ, the Father of glory, may give unto us the spirit of wisdom and revelation in the knowledge of you, that the eyes of our understanding being enlightened, that we may know what is the hope of your calling, and what are the riches of the glory of your inheritance in us, the saints, and what is the exceeding greatness of your power toward us who believe. That power is for us who believe.

0: according to the working of your mighty power, which you worked in Christ when you raised him from the dead and seated him at your right hand in the heavenly places, far above all principality and power and might and dominion and every name that is named, not only in this age, but also in that which is to come. And you put all things under Jesus' feet and gave him to be the head over all things to the church, which is us, his body, the fullness of him who fills all in all. And we thank you for this. In Jesus' name, amen. Do you know what the difference is between the just born-again Christian and that Christian that is walking in all the power that Jesus paid for, all that Jesus purchased, healing the sick, being prosperous, reigning in this life? Do you know what the difference is? It's knowledge. It's not years. It's not persecutions. It's knowledge. Knowledge of the gospel. That death, burial, and resurrection of Jesus, of what Jesus purchased for you the moment he was raised from the dead and presented his blood to the Father on your behalf. The more we have knowledge of that, the more we know that, the more we put it in our hearts, the more we can accomplish in this kingdom of God. And you want a verse for that? Well, we just prayed it. And it's Ephesians 1:17, that the God of our Lord Jesus Christ, the Father of glory, your Father, may give unto you the spirit of wisdom and revelation in the knowledge of him. The knowledge of him. Amen. And we know that all this that Jesus paid for was given to us by grace. Remember, Jesus didn't come into this world to condemn you. Jesus came into this world to go to that cross, to die, to be buried, to be raised again. Why? To save you. That's the bottom line. That's where all the miracles come from. The more we have knowledge of this, the more that God gives us, the more victorious we are, the more joyful we are, and the more we're at peace when the whole world around us is chaos. So we have been going through these lessons, these last several months, talking about that death, burial, and resurrection, and Jesus is presenting his blood to the Father in the holiest of holies. We have been going through it in detail so we can receive that knowledge, so we can get it in our hearts, so we can be that victorious Christian. Ephesians 1:3 states, "Blessed be the God and Father of our Lord Jesus Christ, who has blessed us." Did you know you were blessed? Who has blessed us? And what were you blessed with? All spiritual blessings in heavenly places in Christ. That's what that gospel bought for you. That's what the presenting of his blood in the holiest of holies did for you. Remember, Jesus made the sacrifice. Jesus presented himself on your behalf as the sacrifice. And the Father received that sacrifice of Jesus in the death, burial, and resurrection on your behalf. Your behalf. Not everybody else minus you. He did it on your behalf. Not only did he do that, but he took his own blood into the holiest of holies in heaven. Walked into that holiest of holies. And like we shared last message, God met him there. And Jesus presented his own blood on your behalf. Your behalf. And the Father received it on your behalf. and on your family's behalf, and even on your enemy's behalf. So we have been studying all that Jesus has done in these two events, his death, burial, resurrection, and the presenting of his blood. And we have talked about, last message was about justification, when Jesus presented that blood. This message, we're going to take a look at sanctification. Now, what is sanctification? That's a big word. Sounds like an old, big religious word, but it's not. Sanctification was used in the Old Testament and the New Testament. And what does it mean? Sanctification is to be set apart, separated, dedicated, and made holy to God for him to use. That's what sanctification is. Let me repeat that. Sanctification means to be set apart, to be separated, to be dedicated, to be made holy to God for him to use for his service. That's what sanctification means. And I'm going to show you today that through that death, burial, and resurrection, and that presenting of his blood to the Father on your behalf, you were sanctified. Well, we're going to take a look at sanctification, a little bit of the history, and then we're going to talk about how God sanctified you and I. First off, in the very beginning, he sanctified a day. Genesis 2, beginning in verse 2. And on the seventh day, God ended his work which he had made, created the world, and created us. And he rested on the seventh day from all his work which he had made. And God blessed the seventh day and sanctified it. He set it apart. He separated it from the others. He dedicated it. He made that day holy for his use. That's sanctification. And not only that, but in Numbers 7, beginning in verse 1, the tabernacle that God directed Moses to create, when that tabernacle was finished, it was sanctified. Numbers 7:1, and it came to pass on the day that Moses had fully set up the tabernacle and had anointed it and sanctified it and all the instruments thereof, both the altar and all the vessels thereof, and had anointed them and sanctified them. So God sanctified the tabernacle. He set it apart from everything else. He separated it. He dedicated it. He made the tabernacle holy for God to use. That's sanctification. And God sanctified a mountain, a place. And that is in Exodus 19:23. And Moses said unto the Lord, the people cannot come up to Mount Sinai, for thou hast charged us, saying, set bounds upon the mount and sanctify it. Set it apart, separate it from all the other mountains, dedicate it, make it holy for God to use. God sanctified Mount Sinai, a place. Now we're going to take a look at how God sanctified the priests. And we will find that in Leviticus 8. This is the process that God directed Moses to put Aaron and his sons through just to get them sanctified so that they could be a priest. And let's take a look at how that was done. I'm not going to read every word, but this is the process that God had Moses put Aaron and his sons through to make them priests. Verse 1, and the Lord spoke unto Moses, saying, take Aaron and his sons with him, and the garments, and the anointing oil, and a bull for the sin offering, and two rams, and a basket of unleavened bread, and gather all the congregation together to the door of the tabernacle of the congregation. And Moses did exactly what the Lord commanded him. And Moses brought Aaron and his sons and washed them with water. And he put on them the priestly garments. And then Moses took the anointing oil and he anointed the tabernacle and all that was therein and everything that was in there and sanctified them. He set them apart. He separated them from all the other utensils we use. He dedicated them. He made them holy so God could use it. And then he poured that anointing oil upon Aaron's head and anointed him and sanctified Aaron. That anointing oil, God sanctified Aaron and he sanctified his sons with it. And that anointing of oil separated them, set them apart, dedicated them, and made them holy for God to use. But there was more, and he brought the bull for the sin offering. Aaron and his sons laid their hands on the bullock's head, and when they did, God transferred their sins to that bull. And then Moses slew the bull, and he took the blood, and he put it on the horns of the altar, which purified the altar. He poured the blood at the bottom of the altar and sanctified it. He set that altar apart to God to make reconciliation on it. He set the altar apart. He made it holy so that they could offer offerings on it to God. And then Moses brought the first ram for the burnt offering. And Aaron and his sons laid their hands on the head of the ram. And then Moses killed the ram, and he sprinkled the blood upon the altar again as a burnt offering. And then he brought the other ram. Listen to what he did with this ram. The ram of consecration, which means this is a ram of dedication. And Aaron and his sons laid their hands upon the head of the ram, and Moses slew it. And then Moses took of the blood, and he put it on the tip of Aaron's right ear, and upon the thumb of his right hand, and upon the great toe of his right foot. And he brought Aaron's sons, and Moses put the blood of that ram on the tip of their right ear, on the thumbs of their right hand, and on the great toe of their right feet. And Moses sprinkled the blood upon the altar round about. He sanctified them. He separated them from the whole congregation. He set them apart. He dedicated Aaron and his sons. This made them holy for God to use for his service. Now Aaron and his sons were sanctified. They were made holy so they could minister to the rest of the people in the congregation. God could use them once they were made holy, once they were sanctified. Now, the new covenant. Remember, God took away the old covenant and he brought in the new covenant. And in this new covenant, we're going to see that not only that new covenant, that the blood of Jesus that was shed in that death, burial, and resurrection, that blood was so complete, so pure, that when he took that blood into the holiest of holies, every one of us was sanctified. Every one of us. We were separated out from the rest of the world. We were set apart with that blood. We were dedicated to God with that blood. We were made holy with that blood of Jesus. That is the power in that blood for us. It was presented on your behalf. It was presented on my behalf. It made us holy. So God can use us. Let me prove that to you. Let's go to Hebrews 10, and I'm going to begin in verse 8. The writer of Hebrews states, but this is Jesus speaking, above when he said, sacrifice and offering and burnt offerings, and offering for sin thou wouldest not, neither has pleasure therein which are offered by the law. That was the Old Testament. That's what we just talked about. Then said Jesus, lo, I come to do thy will, O God. He taketh away the first, that he may establish the second. Notice what Jesus said. Before he came to this earth, he said, lo, I come to do thy will, O God. Jesus came to do God's will. And remember, God's will wasn't to condemn you. God's will was to save us and not only just get us born again, but it was God's will to make every one of us holy. And he was able to do that through the blood of Jesus, that perfect, pure sacrifice, sanctified us all. Let's go on. By that will of God, we, all of us, are sanctified through the offering of the body of Jesus once for all. Do you hear that word? Once. We are sanctified, made holy, all of us, through the offering of the body of Jesus Christ once. There was one sacrifice made for us, and that was Jesus. And that sacrifice, which was received by the Father, who accepted it, we were sanctified. We were separated, set apart to God. We were dedicated. We were made holy to God by that offering of Jesus. And let's go back to verse 11. And every priest standeth daily ministering, and oftentimes the same sacrifices, which can never take away sins. Aaron and his sons were sanctified to God, but it couldn't take away their sin. It covered them. But verse 12, but this man, this Jesus, after he had offered one sacrifice for sins forever. There was a sacrifice made, and Jesus took on your sin, took it on his own body and soul, your sin on your behalf. And it says one sacrifice. He only did this once. Your sins are forgiven forever. He paid for the sins of your past. He paid for your sins that you might commit today. And he also, knowing all things, knowing the end from the beginning, also paid for your sins that you might commit in the future. That is the perfection of that sacrifice. Let's look at that again. But this man, Jesus, after he had offered one sacrifice for sins forever, sat down at the right hand of God, from henceforth expecting till his enemies be made his footstool. And then verse 14, the power in this verse. For by one offering, there was one offering made for you on your behalf. For by one offering, he has perfected, made complete forever them that are sanctified. And that is you and I. One sacrifice. There is no more need for any other sacrifice for you. like this verse says, one sacrifice for sins forever. This one sacrifice covers your sins that you have done, that you may do, and even what you may do in the future. Remember, God knows the end from the beginning. He knows what we're going to do. And he put those sins also on the body of Jesus. Isn't that beautiful? There's no fear here that God's going to come with a big stick and squash us on the head by that one sacrifice, that one offering on your behalf has made you complete, has sanctified you, has separated you, has set you apart, has dedicated you and made you holy to God. Do you hear that? He made you holy. That's what the blood of Jesus did when he walked into the holiest of holies with it for you, on your behalf, offered that blood to the Father. The Father received it. We were redeemed from all the powers of darkness. But not only that, we were justified. All our sins taken away, wiped clean. Even the consequences are taken away by that blood that Jesus presented on your behalf. Not only that, you were separated out. You were set apart. You were dedicated to God. You were made holy for God to use. And don't forget, my friend, that is the will of God. That is God's delight. That's why he sent Jesus in the first place. He sent him out of love. And what did he get out of sending him? He got you holy. Holy, more holy than Aaron. Aaron was only sanctified to the purifying of his flesh, so that when he was around the presence of God, he wouldn't die. But that sacrifice that Jesus made on your behalf made you holy. And that's what the Father wanted. That's why he received the blood of Jesus on your behalf. Isn't that beautiful? Do you want to walk in all of this? To do that, you must be born again. Jesus said to Nicodemus in John 3, I say to you, unless you are born again, you cannot see, you can't experience this kingdom of God. You must be born again. Well, how are we born again? Romans 10:9 states that if you confess with your mouth the Lord Jesus, and you believe in your heart that God has raised him from the dead for you, you shall be saved. That's a promise. So pray this prayer with me. Jesus, come into my heart. Forgive all my sins. Be Lord of my life. Lead me. Guide me. Fix me. And I ask this in your name, Jesus. Amen. And now that you are born again, you are able to be baptized in the Holy Ghost. Jesus said it was to our advantage he go to heaven so he could send us the Holy Ghost. It's a promise. Luke 11:13. Jesus speaking, if you then being evil know how to give good gifts unto your children, how much more will your heavenly Father give the Holy Spirit to those that ask him? So we're going to ask. Father, I'm asking, fill me with your Holy Spirit. And I know Jesus said, if I ask you for him, you will give him. So I thank you now for filling me with your Holy Spirit. Now, go away by yourself. Open your mouth, begin to thank and praise God. And then from your inner belly, And let that language you have never learned come out. Don't be afraid to sound like you're babbling, because you're not. It'll turn into speaking in tongues. Amen.
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1: I have stumbled upon a firsthand account of what a typical church service was like in 40 A.D., 40 A.D., 7 years after Jesus died. So I found this guy. Now, he asked that his identity be kept hidden. He's not a big fan of social media because he was born 2,000 years ago. So this is in his words. And you're all sitting there like, what in the world is he talking about? Even Methuselah would be dead by now. I'm just saying. If Methuselah, because he was only 969, not 2000. So if you're thinking this is, it's true, but it's not. I'm taking artistic license, but everything I'm about to say, it did happen and it was true. Okay, so this gentleman says the time is Saturday evening because that's when we did church, Saturday evening. The first day of the week started on Saturday. Actually, Friday at sundown, but Saturday is the Sabbath. Typically, he said we would use the courts, the temple courts, for services, and we did that frequently. And for the first many years, they allowed that to happen, but then eventually they put a stop to that. Sometimes we would use a large open field and have our services at that time. But tonight we were meeting in the home of Moshe and Golda Avraham. Such nice people. And, oy, can Golda put out a spread. I was a couple minutes late, so I walked into the courtyard and I saw a bunch of people having a party. And I was new to this, he said. There were flutes and lyres playing, not lyres, L-I-A-R, lyres as in L-Y-R-E. So that's a little harp. They were playing, folks were singing and dancing. And I knew I was in the right place because they were singing songs of praise to Yeshua. That's what we called Jesus back then. And his own mother was there, and she called him Yeshua also. So if his own mother would call him Yeshua, then why shouldn't we? It's actually the Hebrew name Joshua, because Joshua, Yeshua, means salvation. So it's a pretty good name. But there was one Yeshua, but lots of Yeshuas. Because in Jerusalem, I knew like 500 Joshuas. Just like I knew 500 Miriams. Because Mary. It's one of the most common names, Because Miriam, we named our children after the Old Testament, famous people. This is a little bit of extra information that this guy didn't tell me, but I found this. In the year 250 AD, an early church father by the name of Clement of Alexandria, you can look him up and read his stuff if you really want to be bored, but he actually went to Christian services in 250 AD. 250 AD, he wrote this, and he went to the early church services, and he described them like this. He said, the daughters of God would lead in a ring dance, and the righteous are the dancers. The music is a song of the King of the universe. The maidens strike the lyres and the angels praise. Yes, he said there were angels present. The prophets speak. This is 250 AD. Much of the church teaches you that when the early apostles died, the Holy Spirit stopped talking and stopped. The big gifts of the Spirit went away. That is a lie from lies to lies and lies from hell. The prophets speak, the sound of the music issues forth, they run and they pursue the jubilant band. Those that are called make haste, eagerly desiring to receive the Father. That was word for word from a gentleman who was at a Christian service in 250 AD. He said there were prophets there, there was dancing, heaven forbid. We could dance in church? Of course. It's all over the Bible, Old and New Testament. Some of these preachers need to open it up and read it for a change. Oh, I've been to churches that say no to dancing. I've been to churches that won't even allow this. Arms raised. Even though the Bible clearly says, you know, we raise up holy hands to God. It's pretty clear. All right, back to our gentleman that's 2,000 years old. So after we praised God for quite some time, Golda and Moshe brought out the food. We called this the love feast, or in the Greek, just agape. To begin, Golda, as the woman of the house, she would light the candles. She would bring her prayer covering forward and she'd say a prayer of thanksgiving. Then Yitzhak, one of the elders, would pick up a cup. He said the blessing, the barakah. Then he would pass it around so we would each take a sip. Then Yitzhak, the elder, takes up a loaf of bread, offers thanks, another barakah, and it's passed from person to person. We called this the Lord's Supper, and I think you guys call it the Lord's Supper today. It hasn't changed in 2,000 years. Next, we enjoy an amazing meal of pizza and wings. What? There weren't any Italians in Jerusalem in 40 AD? And while we eat, there's people sharing stories, there's testimonies, and then Moshe, the man of the house where we're having our service, stands and reads a letter he just received from our apostle, a firecracker powerhouse named Hunia. She is answering all of our questions from a few weeks ago. Many of us are new, like me, and we bombarded Yitzhak with all these questions, all the elders, and they wanted to make sure that they gave us the correct answers, so they sent a letter off to Hunia and asked her for the answers, and Yitzhak got up and he read to us what her response was. So now we know that we have the right answer, because Hunia is one of God's apostles. And if you've been coming here for a while, I did a whole series on women in ministry, and you know that Hunia is in the New Testament and is called an apostle, and she is a female. She's not a confused female like we have today at the Olympics. She is a female. She was an apostle. There are female apostles then. There are female apostles now. So he finished the letter. We continued eating, continued fellowshipping. My cousin Yenta recounted for us what happened to her husband Menachem that week. It seems he was dealing with a stopped-up horse, if you know what that means. So he walked him around, around and around, and walked him and walked him and walked him and walked him. And he was just stopped up. There was nothing going on. So she said they brought out Plan B. They were hoping to avoid Plan B. So Yitzhak, I think, am I talking? No, not Yitzhak. Who was telling this? Yenta. She said Plan B was Menachem had to put on that big long glove that goes all the way back to your shoulder. You know the one we're talking about. Needless to say, when the horse was finally unblocked, he joyfully kicked a hole in the barn big enough for a Roman cohort to fit through. Gee, 2,000 years ago, they actually laughed at that story. After everybody stopped laughing, she asked for some help from the men to come fix that hole, and it's a big one. And she got more volunteers than she could ever need. I kept my hand down on account of my war injury acting up. So after the meal ended, we worshiped some more. At one point, the atmosphere changed. The tangible presence of God filled the courtyard. All around me, people were falling to the ground, while others stood with their arms raised. This was when the ministry truly started. A woman over to my right gave a word of knowledge for healing. And a man that I didn't know raised his hand and said, "That's me." He was instantly healed. Golda read a passage of scripture. One of the teachers in our assembly gave an explanation of it. A woman behind me started to sing this beautiful prophetic song. Many are weeping. They're overwhelmed by the anointing. More prophetic words are given. There's tongues and interpretation. A man I know stands and introduces a family that was sitting to the side. I noticed them, but I didn't know them. They were sitting to the side, and even I noticed that they were looking kind of uncomfortable. They were visiting the church because their 12-year-old son had contracted an illness that left him blind. The elders gathered around and anointed him with oil, and they started to pray for him, and we all joined in. Suddenly, the boy cried out, "I can see." The mother and father are weeping uncontrollably with joy, and so are the rest of us. Everybody's hugging. I'm not a big hugger, but even I hugged. That entire family of six asked Yeshua into their hearts. The meeting went on way into the night, but no one seemed to notice, even though there was a Steeler game on TV. Yeah, pretty much. Eventually, this person or family got up to leave, and this person left, and many were huddled in small groups, praying for each other, hugs and kisses on the cheeks as people are leaving. I haven't been coming here for very long, but I can tell these people really love each other. And I can't wait for the next gathering. That was the end of his story. Now, I said that was coming from a person. Obviously, you know I wrote that, or a part of it. I stole some of it. You know, preachers always steal other preachers' stuff. It's what we do. And you can't copyright it, right? Because it all comes from Holy Spirit if it's truth. So it's not like, well, that's mine. No, I can't really say that. It's not mine. None of it's mine. None of the sermons are mine. But that is exactly, we know from the Bible, we know from extra biblical sources from people who were there, that that's what the church looked like for the first 300 years. That's what it looked like. If they were meeting in the temple, they still did the same stuff. They just brought the food there, you know. But that's what it looked like. Some scholars estimate that by the year 300 AD, approximately half of the Roman Empire was Christian. So right before things started going really bad, it's believed that about half of the Roman Empire was Christian. That's huge. That is really, really an amazing percentage that we're nowhere near today, anywhere. But that's going to change. There's another early church father named Irenaeus. Another one I recommend his writings. It's just, you know, gird up your loins. I mean, those folks were kind of wordy back then. And it's not the most, you know, exciting stuff. But it's really great information. Well, he wrote in 195 AD, that's 195 AD, that the church services he saw, that he was witness to, had prophetic words, speaking in tongues, miracles of healing were common. He wrote that raising people from the dead through the prayers of the saints happened frequently. His words, these are his words. I have several other books and from some that quote several other people that saw this. There are so many extra biblical. When I say extra biblical, I mean writings that aren't in the Bible. It's just extra. It's just like apart from the Bible. It's just a fancy name for a writing from the time that wasn't part of the Bible. Extra biblical.
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So here is the good news, my friends. The good news. There is, therefore, now no condemnation, no punishment, no curse for all those who are in Christ Jesus. All your fears have been taken away. Instead, hope has been given. Because God, out of His great love, redeemed us on the cross. So now, my friends, no power of hell and no scheme of man

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